0: Well, anyway, Mr. Jones, when you hired me...
1: All right, so I made one.
0: I knew you'd admit it. Anyway, Mr. Jones, when you hired me, we had an understanding that...
1: Wait a minute, Jack. Hold it a minute.
2: It's the start of the seventh inning. The count is 3-2. Here comes the pitch. Greenberg drives one deep into left field. He's rounded first. He's pulling up at second. It's another clean double for Greenberg.
1: What were you saying, Jack?
0: Well, Mr. Jones, I said that when you hired me, we had an understanding that...
2: Combine is now at bat. Here comes the pitch. It's a single, and Greenberg goes to third.
1: What were you saying, Jack?
0: Now, Mr. Greenberg. I mean, Mr. Jones. When you hired me, we had an understanding...
1: Look, Jack, I'm a busy man. And the facts are still the same. We had a contract, and by not doing a show last Sunday, you broke that contract, and that's that.
0: But, Mr. Jones, let's not be so legal about it. For me to lose my program now is serious. It isn't as though I could start over again. After all, I'm 37.
1: What?
0: Well, I will be in February. Anyway, Mr. Jones, if I were you, I wouldn't be too hasty. I'm a great star, and everybody loves me. There you are. See?
1: They're cheering the ball game.
0: That's what you think. The game's in Chicago. Chicago's near Waukegan. My father's at the game, and he's cheering me. Anyway, the point I'm trying to get over is that... Mr. Jones! Mr. Jones! Oh, my goodness, we've been cut off. Operator! Operator!
3: Say, Gertrude, look at this switchboard. Oh, yeah, it's Mr. Benny's dressing room flashing again. I wonder what Mother McCree wants now. Find out. Hello. I'm sorry, Mr. Benny. I'll connect you again.
4: Say, Gertrude.
3: Yeah?
4: Let's listen in and hear what Mr. Benny's saying.
3: Oh, no, Mabel. Remember our code of ethics.
4: Ethics, schmethics. We're only here temporarily. Go ahead. Listen in and then hear what Mr. Benny's saying.
3: I don't have to listen in. I'm going out to them tonight. And you know him. One malted milk and he tells you everything.
4: What a man. Go on, Gertrude. Put on the earphones and listen to what he's saying.
3: Okay.
4: Can you hear him?
3: Uh-huh. Gee, the sponsor's really giving it to him.
4: Gee, that's awful. Isn't Mr. Benny defending himself?
3: He sure is.
4: What's he saying?
3: But Mr. Jones. But Mr. Jones. But Mr. Jones. But Mr. Jones.
4: What's happening now?
3: Greenberg's on third.
4: Wait a minute.
3: Oh, my goodness, this is awful.
4: What is it, Gertrude?
3: The sponsor just said he had a good mind to make Phil Harris the star.
4: Phil Harris? Why, he's so conceited it would take the Globes to 10 days to fly around his head.
3: You said it. You know, the other day I saw him in a drugstore and he was buying some rubbing alcohol.
4: He was?
3: Yeah. When his stomach won't hold anymore, he rubs it on.
4: Ain't it the truth? Gertrude, give another listen and see what's happening.
3: Okay. Gee,
4: what is it?
3: I think Mr. Benny's going to lose his job.
4: Oh, that's a shame. After all, he's been the star of the show for so many years.
3: Oh, it don't sound so good.
4: What do you mean?
3: Mr. Benny just asked if he could stay on as one of the auctioneers.
0: Operator.
3: Yes.
0: Operator, I'm through with my New York call. Would you please figure up the charges?
3: Yes, sir.
0: Gosh, my sponsor sure was mad. But then he did give me another chance, so maybe I ought to... Oh, darn it, I hung up without asking him for a raise. Everything was going along swell this season, then along came Jones. Gee, I'm hungry. I wish Rochester would get back with that sandwich. Oh, well, I better get out on the stage. Hey, we must be on the air already. Larry Stevens is going into a song.

0: Oceans of...
1: That was Larry Stevens singing, and there you are. Very good, kid. And now, ladies and gentlemen...
2: Jack, what happened?
1: And now, ladies and gentlemen...
2: Jack, when you were talking to your sponsor, what did you find out?
1: I don't know. It's so hard to talk business to him. Some guy called Greenberg kept running in and out of his office. Anyway, he talked me into not quitting, and it's just as well. Especially right now that I've hired a publicity man.
3: A publicity man?
2: Is that the fellow that came to see you last Sunday?
1: Yeah, and you know what, Mary? He's going to make me the best-known man in America. He's going to have my name on the lips of every person in this country.
2: What's he going to do, put it in alphabet soup?
1: Oh, stop, will you?
3: Hey, you ought to leave them publicity guys alone, Jackson. You know, I had one 3 years ago, and he got me into a lot of trouble.
1: Why, what did he do?
3: Well, he got the bright idea of having me and my band put on a symphony concert at Carnegie Hall. And after we played the fourth number, half the audience got up and walked out.
4: Well, Phil, maybe the acoustics were bad.
3: What are you talking about? I didn't even have one.
2: Oh, that's terrible. Imagine having a band without one little acoustic.
1: Carnegie Hall? Phil, your band plays much too loud for a place like that.
3: Well, I guess you're right, Jackson. When my band is given out, you can't even hear a gun go off.
1: You said it.
3: Yeah. And when my boys stopped playing, I found three of them dead.
1: Oh, my goodness, what did you do?
3: Nothing. I still got them with me.
1: You still got them with you?
2: They must be the three that are smiling.
1: I don't blame them. They can't hear. Well, anyway, Phil, I don't care what happened to you. I'm still going to keep that publicity man because he's really going to get...
4: Say, Jack, there's Rochester in the wings. He's trying to get your attention.
1: Oh, yes. I sent him out for a sandwich. Excuse me a minute.
5: Here you are, boss. You want to go in your dressing room and eat this?
1: No, I'll eat it right. Wait a minute, Rochester. This isn't what I told you to get. I ordered a simple combination sandwich of roast beef, Swiss cheese, turkey, ham, bologna, roast pork, salami, liverwurst, lettuce, tomato, and chicken. Now, where is it?
5: I passed Warner Brothers and they tipped it over.
1: What?
5: It was my own fault, boss. I shouldn't have put wheels on it.
1: Well, never mind. This sandwich will be okay. Rochester, didn't they give you any potato chips with it?
5: No, sir. They don't give potato chips anymore with a 20-cent sandwich.
1: Well, my goodness, they at least give you a couple of olives or a slice of pickle.
5: They said they can't afford to do that anymore.
1: Well, they're certainly cutting down on their food.
5: They sure are. And the man told me if things got any worse, when you order an egg sandwich, all you'll get is two slices of bread and a picture of a hen straining.
1: Well, hand me the sandwich. I'm hungry.
5: Here you are. Ow! Boss, you bit my finger.
1: Oh, I'm sorry, Rochester. It's so hard to see on that rye bread. I'm sorry.
5: Well, see you later, boss.
1: Oh, don't go away, Rochester. I'm going to do a newspaper sketch, and I may want you to be in it.
5: Okay, I'll wait.
1: All right, kid, let's get on with the show. And now, ladies and gentlemen, tonight, in honor of National Newspaper Week, we're going
2: Jack, for heaven's sake, when you eat a sandwich, why don't you use a napkin?
1: Huh?
2: You've got mayonnaise on your ear.
1: Oh.
2: I never saw anyone like you. If you can't reach it with your tongue, you let it alone.
1: Never mind. And now, ladies and gentlemen, tonight, in honor of National Newspaper Week, come in.
6: Hello, Benny. Here I am on time, right on the nose like a pair of glasses.
1: Oh, I'm glad you came over, Steve. Hey, kids, this is my new press agent.
6: Hello, hello, hello, hello, everybody. Bradley's the name, Steve Bradley, the man who told the birds and bees about people.
1: Well, sit down, Steve. We're just about to do a play, and I'll talk to you right after the program.
6: Good, good, good. I'll watch. Now, don't mind me. Just pretend I'm one of the family. You make believe I'm not here at all.
1: Okay. Now, Phil, as the play opens, I want you to
6: say,
1: play...
6: Say, Benny, while I think of it, don't forget the publicity appointment you have for tomorrow.
1: Oh, I won't. I won't. Now, Phil...
6: At 10 a.m., you're going down to the Union Station where you'll be made an honorary red cap. At noon, you'll address... at noon sharp, you'll address the Pasadena Chamber of Commerce on California weather, the climate with a smog. At 5 o'clock, you're going to attend a press conference at the Ambassador Hotel, and at 9 p.m., I've got you booked into the Macambo.
1: The Macambo? What do I do there?
6: You pick a fight with Errol Flynn.
1: I... I pick a fight with Errol Flynn?
6: Don't worry, Llewellyn Parsons will be in your corner.
1: Look, Steve, we'll talk about this after the broadcast. I've got a play to do. You know?
6: Okay, I'll just pretend I'm one of the family and make believe I'm not here at all.
1: Good, good. Now, Mary.
2: Yes, Jack.
1: In our sketch, you play the part.
6: Hold it, Benny. Hold it. I just thought of a great idea.
1: Look, Steve.
6: What a stunt this is. What a stunt. Wednesday night, you catch the train for San Francisco, you hear? And on Thursday morning, while the fleet's in the harbor, you jump off Golden Gate Bridge.
1: Me? Me? Wait a minute, Steve. I can't swim.
6: You'll never hit the water. There'll be a rope around your neck.
1: A rope around my neck, but I'll be hanged.
6: I keep forgetting I used to work for Swing and Sway with Sammy Kaye.
1: Well, watch it, brother. Watch it.
6: Well, I'm going to leave you now, Benny. I'm going to pick up a couple of cameramen for those pictures right after the show.
1: Pictures of me?
6: Why, certainly. I'm going to have your puss leering out of every newspaper in this country now. So long.
1: So long.
6: Oh, by the way, don't forget, Wednesday afternoon, you're to be out at Hollywood Park at 3:30.
1: It's over. I probably won't pay anything anyway. All right, Phil, let's have a band number. Play the number you're supposed to.
0: Okay.
2: These thoroughbreds are so temperamental.
1: That was No Can Do, played by Phil Harris and his 18 acoustics. And now... all right, Phil, I didn't think it was so good either. It's all right, you don't have to look at me like that, you know? That face he gave me. And now, ladies and gentlemen, tonight, in honor of National Newspaper Week, we present a thrilling drama entitled The Mystery of the Murdered Movie Columnist, or They Were Playing Leapfrog and They Had a Hopper. I don't blame you. I shall play the part of Scoop Benny, the fearless, fighting, two-fisted, editor-in-chief of the Los Angeles Daily Bugle.
2: Jack, come back here. It's not till Wednesday.
1: Darn it. I had such a head start, too. Now, where was I? Oh, yes. Phil Harris will be my star reporter. Curtain. Music. Los Angeles Daily Bugle, editor Benny speaking. What? Give me all the details. When did he get there? Today? What a scoop.
7: What is it, Chief?
1: Greenberg's on third base. Now, let's,
7: Hey, Chief, here's a story that just came in on the wire.
1: On the wire? What does it say?
7: Flash! Fred Allen opens his new radio season tonight.
1: Well, dress it up a little and put it in the obituary column. Anything else, Bud?
7: Yeah, it says here that Mayor LaGuardia is going to be his first guest.
1: Mayor LaGuardia? On with Fred Allen? Well, that ought to be worth a headline.
7: Yes, sir, Chief. What'll I say?
1: Little Flower finally meets Pot. Okay, Harris, run it like that.
7: Right.
1: Daily Bugle, editor Benny speaking.
8: You're the guy I want to talk to. I know you're helping the police, but I'm warning you. They'll never catch me.
1: Who is this?
8: Itchy.

0: Archie. Oh, yeah, yeah. Now, let's see. Where did I put those? Gee, and I only talked to him over the phone. Now, let's see. Where did I put those? Yes?
1: Well, I'm sorry to break in like this, but this is an emergency.
0: What is it, sir?
1: I'd like to run an ad in your lost and found column.
0: I'll take it. What did you lose?
1: A diamond-studded cigarette case.
0: A diamond-studded cigarette case?
1: And I'll give a $50 reward to the finder.
0: Well, I don't blame you for a diamond-studded cigarette case.
1: Oh, no, no. The finder can keep the case.
0: Can keep the case?
1: I just want those cigarettes. They're so round, so firm, so fully packed, so free and easy on the draw.
2: Oh, they're lucky.
0: Well, I don't blame you, bud. I wrote out the front page for this. Daily Bugle, Editor Benny speaking.
3: Hello, big boy. This is Mrs. Archibald J. Stuffington of 204 Stuffington Road, Archibald County, Stuffington, California.
0: Oh, yes, yes. How are you, Stuffy?
3: I've got a big story for you. Come up to my apartment. My husband has just been murdered.
0: What was that?
3: My husband has just been murdered.
0: What was that?
3: You don't like him, do you?
0: No, are you sure he's dead?
3: Well, just a second. I think so. Now, if you'll excuse me, I gotta go rinse a few things out. Rinse away! Rinse away!
0: I'll be right over. Hey, Harrod.
4: Yes, Chief.
0: There's been a murder committed, and if we solve it before the police do, we'll get the exclusive story.
4: Then we better hurry.
0: Yeah, come on. Let's go. Here's the house. You knock, Harris. I bruise easily. We'll get to the bottom of this murder and know the reason why. Well, I see you're in mourning already.
5: Who, me?
0: Oh, pardon me. Who are you?
5: I'm the English butler.
0: Oh, the butler. I'll question you first. Did you hear 5 gunshots this morning?
5: Yes, I heard the first one in the kitchen, the second one at the front door, and the other 3 as I was going through Anaheim, Azusa, and Cucamonga.
0: Now, wait a minute. How'd you get back here so fast?
5: My suspenders were caught on the door now.
0: Now we're getting someplace. Harris, keep an eye on the door now.
3: Well, hello, boys. I've been waiting for you.
0: Now, Mrs. Stuffington, I'm here to solve this murder. Where's the body?
3: I don't know. It was here a little while ago.
0: Well, who's been in this room?
3: Nobody but the maid. I told her to sweep up a little.
0: The maid, eh? Then let's
4: question. Wait a minute, Chief. Here's the body under the rug.
3: How do you like that? I can't break her of that habit.
0: Now, sit over here, Mrs. Stuffington. I'm going to question you.
3: Well, wait till I get comfortable. There.
0: All right, Mrs. Stuffington. Isn't it true that you married your husband
6: first? Don't start that, sister. Uncross your legs and pull your skirt down.
0: You keep out of this. Now, where were we?
3: There.
0: We were not. We were a little higher. That's better. Now, look, Mrs. Stuffington, I know you committed the murder, so you might as well confess.
7: Okay, boys, okay. Just set your cameras up over there. I'll get Benny to pose for the pictures.
0: Pictures? Steve, wait a minute. We're doing a sketch.
7: Yeah, you can do that later. I got to get you ready for this publicity stunt.
0: Wait a minute. Get that saddle off my back.
7: Hold still now. Hold still.
0: Get that bit out of my mouth.
7: Oh, Benny. Now,
0: wait a minute. I'm not going to run in that race at Hollywood Park.
7: Of course you're not. I got a better idea.
0: What?
7: We're going to paint you white and Halsey's going to ride you through Tokyo.
0: Through Tokyo? Hey, that's a great idea.
7: Halsey. Come on, Steve, let's go.

0: Ladies and gentlemen, there's a new victory slogan which says, be generous in victory.
1: Say, Jack.
0: Yes?
1: Where are we broadcasting from next Sunday?
0: Well, Mary, we're going to do our show for the liberated war prisoners stationed at Santa Barbara. And Ingrid Bergman and Larry Adler are going to be with us.
1: Oh, that's swell. Well, Jack, here's my house.
0: Okay, get off.
1: Good night, Jack.
0: Good night, Mary. Yeah, I'll be glad to get home. These shoes are killing me.
2: This is the National Broadcast.

0: Did you just hear what I just heard?
1: That noise don't come from an ordinary bird.
0: It may be just a cricket or a critter in the trees.
2: It's giving me the jitters and the joints around the knees.
3: I think I see a jidjik and he's fuzzy and he's furry. I haven't got a brain, but I think I ought to worry.
2: I haven't got a heart, but I've got a palpitation.
1: Yes, Monica the poorest, I don't like the situation.
0: Are you going to stand around and let him fill us full of horror?
1: I'd like to roar him down, but I think I've lost my roar.
2: It's a hoosis.
3: It's a hoosis?
1: It's a what's-is.
3: It's a watches.
1: Who's that?
3: Who's that?
1: Who's that?
3: Who's that?
0: Who's that hiding in the treetops? It's that rascal, the jitterbug. Should you catch him buzzing round you, keep away from the jitterbug. Oh, the bees in the breeze and the bats in the trees have a terrible, horrible buzz. But

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Oh, the critters got me dancing on a thousand toes. There she blows. Hey, who's that hiding in the treetops? 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

0: Last week, the great Gildersleeve's niece, Marjorie, was married to Bronco Thompson, and the happy pair departed immediately on their honeymoon. As the great man will testify, it was quite a wedding.
1: You bet. I'm still shaking rice out of my shoes.
0: And since the current issue of Look magazine has pictures of the ceremony, the water commissioner now settles himself in his easy chair, magazine in hand, to relive that joyous event.
1: Yes, sir, I managed the whole wedding single-handed. But there's a lot of it I don't remember. The driver of a car never gets to look at the scenery.
2: Hi, Uncle, have you got my magazine?
1: Yes, my boy. I suppose you want to look at the wedding pictures.
2: Nah, I've seen them already. I want to show you something else. Look here.
1: Yeah, I'll bet I know what's coming. Find the seven faces in this picture and win a Shetland pony.
2: Nope, better than that even.
1: Oh?
2: Here, look at that.
1: Oop, a boy dressed in fish. What a picture.
2: Yeah, he's got strings of fish all around him. He's wearing them like a suit. Keen, huh?
1: Double-breasted halibut.
2: Those aren't halibut.
1: They're not?
2: Those are bass. Boy, what I wouldn't give to catch fish like that. Can we go fishing, Unc?
1: Fishing? Now, let's do one thing at a time, my boy. We've just finished Marjorie's wedding.
2: Okay, she caught her fish.
1: Yes.
2: Now, let me catch one.
1: Leroy.
2: Can we go, Hunk? It's good for a little kid to go fishing. It's good for him to get outdoors.
1: Yes, yes.
2: The fish are biting out at Grass Lake tomorrow, Saturday. Can we go tomorrow, can we, Unc?
1: All right, Leroy. I'll take you fishing at Grass Lake, but not tomorrow. We'll go next Saturday.
2: Oh, boy, keen, Unc.
3: You there, Mr. Gildersleeve?
1: Mm-hmm. In the parlor, Bertie.
3: Here's the mail that came today. There's a letter from Miss Marjorie.
1: A letter from Marjorie? Well, from Honeysuckle Lodge. Wonder how the lovebirds are getting along.
2: Probably just sitting, smelling the honeysuckle.
1: Yeah. Let's see what Marjorie has to say here. Dear Unky and all, isn't that sweet?
3: Little Marjorie.
1: Dear Unky and all, words cannot express how happy I am. Bronco and I have a lovely room overlooking the lake.
2: I wonder if there's any fish in it.
1: In the room?
2: In the lake.
1: Oh, my goodness. Go fish in the backyard, Leroy.
3: Listen to the letter, Leroy.
2: Okay.
1: See, Bronco and I have a lovely room overlooking the lake, and it's all like a beautiful dream. I'm sure no girl was ever so much in love with her husband. Bless her little heart.
2: Why don't they fish?
1: Leroy. I feel as if the whole world were ours, and there was nobody but just Bronco and me. At night, when the stars are out, we walk by the shores of the lake.
2: You can fish at night. Okay.
1: Hand in hand, we walk and count the stars. And I know I'm in heaven. I must be. I'll write more later. Give my best to little Leroy, to Bertie, and Judge Hooker, and to Catherine Milford when you see her. Your loving niece, Marjorie.
3: That was a nice letter.
1: Yeah, Marjorie's so happy. Love is a wonderful thing.
2: I'd rather catch a bass.
1: Leroy, you and your fish.
2: Hey, Unc, what's doing with you and Miss Milford? Did she give you the gate?
1: Give me the gate? Certainly not. In fact, I was just thinking about Miss Milford.
3: Like Miss Marjorie says, love is a wonderful thing.
1: Now, Bertie, Marjorie's letter had nothing to do with it.
2: How come Miss Milford hasn't been around, Unc?
1: Well, I've been busy the last few days, my boy. She's probably been busy, too, over at the hospital.
2: Yeah, making goo-goo eyes at that Dr. Olson.
1: Goo-goo eyes. Leroy, stop being so silly. Dr. Olson is out of the picture. I left him in the dust long ago.
2: Yeah? I saw him walking down the street with her yesterday. He didn't look very dusty to me.
1: Why don't you go out and play, Leroy?
2: I'm playing in here.
1: Where's my hat, Bertie?
3: You going out, Mr. Gildersleeve?
1: Yeah, I think I'll run over to Miss Milford's for a few minutes.
2: Worried, Unc?
1: No, Leroy. What a household. A man has about as much privacy here as a goldfish.
2: What kind of fish?
1: Never mind!

0: I hope Catherine's mother doesn't answer the door. She'd think I brought this rose for her. Leroy with his silly ideas about that Dr. Olson. Catherine's probably standing behind the door right now, waiting for me to ring the bell. Katie, beautiful KP. Lovely rose. Oop, bug. You're the only girl that I adore. Here she comes.
1: Yes?
0: Zeke, Dr. Olson.
1: Oh, it's you, Gildersleeve.
0: Yeah, haven't seen you in quite a while.
1: Yes, it has been quite a while. There's something I can do for you, Gildersleeve.
0: What?
2: Somebody at the door?
1: No, just some fellow from the water department.
0: Oop, now look here, Olson.
3: Oh, well, it's Throckmorton.
0: Yeah, it's me. Hello, Catherine.
3: Come in.
0: Thank you. One side, Olson.
3: Where have you been, Throckmorton?
0: Where have I been? Well, everything's been kind of upset at our house with the wedding and all.
1: Oh, you married Gildersleeve? Well, congratulations.
0: No, Dr. Olson, let go of my hand. It was my niece.
1: Oh.
0: Yeah.
3: Well, I don't know why we're all standing here in the hallway.
0: Yeah, it is kind of crowded. Aren't you needed at the hospital, doctor? Emergency operation or something?
1: No, I'm not on call today.
0: You're not, eh?
3: Dr. Olson is taking me out to dinner tonight, Throckmorton.
0: Yes?
1: Yes, I'd ask you to go along, Gildersleeve, but the people we're going with are all, well, professional people.
0: Now, just a minute, Olson.
1: Gildersleeve, stop shaking that rose in my face.
0: Rose?
3: Was that for me, Throckmorton?
0: Oh, yeah, but I almost gave it to him.
1: You better take it outside, Catherine. It has aphis on it.
0: Aphis? Catherine, but I came by to ask you, will you have dinner with me tomorrow?
3: Oh, I'm sorry. I can't tomorrow. I'm going out to Grass Lake.
0: Grass Lake?
3: Uh-huh. With Dr. Olson.
0: Oh.
3: Maybe some other time, Throckmorton.
0: Yeah. Some other time. Dr. Olson, sneaking in, trying to beat my time, the minute my back is turned. Taking Catherine to Grass Lake tomorrow. Well, let her go. It isn't going to bother me one bit.
4: You home, Miss Gildersleeve?
0: Yeah, I'm home, Bertie.
4: Miss Gildersleeve, you ought to see what Leroy's doing.
0: Yeah, well, tell me about it later, Bertie. I've got a lot of important things in my mind.
4: Yes, sir. You know what he's doing, Miss Gildersleeve?
0: No, Bertie.
4: He's out there fishing in the washtub.
0: Oh, fishing in the washtub.
4: He's having a big time.
0: Yeah, all right, Bertie. I'm trying to... Dr. Olson, sneaking in, trying to beat my time, the minute my back is turned.

0: he's out there fishing in the washtub.
1: Oh, fishing in the washtub.
0: He's having a big time.
1: Yeah, all right, Bertie. I'm trying to think.
0: Fishing in the washtub.
1: Yes, Bertie.
0: He ain't going to catch nothing.
1: I know, Bertie.
0: There ain't no fish in that washtub.
1: That's right.
0: But he's fishing.
1: What a household. That sneaky Dr. Olson. Probably taking Catherine out to Grass Lake tomorrow for a picnic. Wonder what they're going to do out there. Not that I care.
2: Look at here, Unc. I got my fishing line all rigged up.
1: Well, good.
2: I've been trying it out in the wash tub. I caught a sock. Gee, I can hardly wait for next Saturday at Grass Lake.
1: Next Saturday? Say, if Catherine and Dr. Olson are going to be... Leroy, I just thought of something.
2: Yeah?
1: Come to think of it, we might go to Grass Lake tomorrow, after all.
2: Tomorrow?
1: Certainly. That's when you wanted to go, wasn't it?
2: Yeah, but I already told Piggy I'd go to the show with him tomorrow.
1: Well, tell Piggy you'll go with him next week.
2: Why are we all of a sudden going to Grass Lake tomorrow?
1: Well, because it's a better day. There's bound to be more fish in the lake tomorrow than next week.
2: Will there?
1: Sure. Bye, George. Tomorrow's just the time to go.
2: Okay, Unc, I'm all ready. I'm going to catch one of those fighting black bass. What are you going to catch, Unc?
1: I'm going to catch a water snake.

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0: Now, let's get back to the great Gildersleeve.
1: This is a free country. It's a public lake. No reason why Leroy and I can't go fishing at Grass Lake on the same day Catherine and that intern are there. It's just a coincidence. Cleverest coincidence I ever planned. Better stop in the drugstore and get some corks. Hello, Peavy.
2: Yeah, hello, Mr. Gildersleeve. What can I do for you this evening?
1: Peavy, I want some bobbing corks.
2: How's that?
1: Corks, Peavy, the kind that tell you when the fish are biting.
2: I don't think I have any corks that smart, Mr. Gildersleeve. All my corks know how to do is hold things in bottles.
1: Yes. All right, Peavy, just sell me a half a dozen large corks to tie on fishing lines.
2: Going fishing, are you, Mr. Gildersleeve?
1: Yes, Peavy, up to Grass Lake.
2: Okay, well, I'll get my corks out.
1: Well, that's a good idea.
2: Are the fish biting?
1: I don't know, Peavy.
2: Well, are they going to bite?
1: I don't know that either.
2: You don't seem any more interested in fishing than a couple of other people who are going up there tomorrow.
1: What's this, Peavy?
2: Nurse Milford and young Dr. Olson were just in discussing their plans over a soda.
1: Well, I'm not the least bit interested in their plans, Peavy. What did they say?
2: Well, she said I'll have a vanilla soda.
1: Peavy, that's not the information I'm after. What were his plans?
2: Well, he planned to have a strawberry soda.

0: mittens.
1: And then she bought a bathing cap.
2: Bathing cap?
1: It seems if it's warm enough, Miss Milford plans to try her new bathing suit.
2: Zeke.
1: And then the good doctor bought some suntan lotion.
2: Yeah. I don't know why Dr. Olson needs suntan lotion with a hide as thick as his.
1: Well, the doctor didn't buy it for himself. He said he might have to pat some on Miss Milford.
2: That pushy intern, he'd better watch it.
1: You'd care to take a bottle of the lotion along, Mr. Gildersleeve?
2: Peavy, I don't burn.
1: You look a little burned already.
2: What?
1: If the fishing isn't good, you can always row ashore and join the picnickers. It wouldn't hurt to have a bottle along in case the doctor runs out.
2: Peavy, you know I wouldn't try to crash their party.
1: Well, no, I wouldn't say that.
2: Well, give me a bottle. Leroy might get a sunburned nose.

0: matter with me?
1: I haven't been able to sleep all night. Wish this pillow was Dr. Olson. That left hook will hold him. Or maybe I can go to sleep. Wonder how cozy that guy's getting with my nurse. Reeble, deeble, deeble, deeble. There they are, sitting on the beach. Him and his bulging biceps. Look at him covering her with sand. What a corny thing to do. Wonder what they're talking about.
2: Your nose is getting pink, Catherine.
3: Oh, I'd better put some suntan lotion on it.
2: Now, you just leave all that to Dr. Olson.
3: Well...
1: Don't let him, Catherine.
2: Now, hold still. This won't hurt a bit. Mustn't let it burn. It's such a cute little nose.
3: Oh, Doctor, you have such a pleasing bedside manner.
0: Hey, he's not putting lotion on her nose. He's trying to kiss her.
2: Catherine, darling.
3: Yes, Doctor?
0: Oop, what nerve. Trying to kiss her on a public beach. I ought to call the police. There's the siren. Somebody beat me to it.
4: Hey, turn off your alarm.
5: Watch your ball, you funk.
4: I got it. It's time to get up, Unc.
5: Leroy, who set my alarm for 5:00?
4: I did. It's time to go fishing.
5: Fishing? At this ungodly hour?
4: Sure. You aren't mad, are you, Unc?
0: Well, no, my boy. At least he didn't get to kiss her.
4: Kiss who?
0: Never mind, Leroy.
4: What a character.
6: More bacon and eggs, Mr. Gilfley?
0: Well, just one more helping, Bertie. I haven't much of an appetite this early in the morning.
6: No, sir.
4: I'll take anything he leaves, Bertie.
6: All right, Leroy. He's just like his uncle.
5: I'll get it, Bertie.
0: Wonder who's going around ringing doorbells at this hour.
7: Good morning, Gilda.
0: Judge, what are you doing up so early?
7: I always get up early. That's why I'm so sound of wind and limb.
0: An old goat up before the roosters.
7: Now, Gilda, I happen to see a light in your house, so I came over.
0: Judge, you can't see my lights from your house 10 blocks away.
7: Well, Peavy did tell me you and Leroy were going fishing this morning.
0: Yeah, I knew it.
7: And being an ardent fisherman, I happen to know all the best spots for fishing.
0: Well, you don't happen to know what I'm fishing for.
7: Oh, whether it's bass or bluegill, I know the spots to go.
0: Now, Judge.
7: Of course, I'm not inviting myself.
0: Oh, no.
7: Just out for a walk. But I doubt if you'd ever find the right spots if I wasn't there to point them out.
0: Judge, you can't go fishing in that cape you're wearing.
7: Oh, the cape is removable, Gildy. See?
0: Oh, for hip boots, fishing jacket, landing net.
7: And I just happened to bring my fishing rod.
0: Oh?
7: I was using it this morning for a walking stick.
0: Yeah. Bertie, coddling egg for the old judge.

0: Gosh, I thought we'd never get on the lake.
1: Now, Leroy. Heavy rowing.
2: That's because you brought so much equipment along, Gilda. Even a ukulele.
0: Yeah, what's the ukulele for, huh? Trying to catch a mermaid?
3: No, I think it's too cool for her to go in the water. I mean, in case we go ashore and see somebody we know, they might want me to sing a song.
2: And why the binoculars, Gilda?
3: Well...
2: Are the fish you catch so small you need binoculars to see them?
3: All right, Judge. With all that wind, wouldn't you like to row for a little while?
2: Thank you, Gilda, but I'm the navigator. Yes. It's up to me to direct you to a good fishing spot.
3: Look at that old goat standing up in the boat. Thinks he's Washington crossing the Delaware. Sit down, Judge.
2: Oops, I think I better. Oh, Gilda, you made me sit on the lunch.
0: Oh, for corn's sake, now we're going to have pressed ham sandwiches.
3: All right, Leroy, toss out the anchor.
0: Here? Where all the people come?
2: Gilda, surely you don't expect to catch fish right off the picnic ground.
3: Why not? I wonder where they are.
2: Gilda, why are you scanning the shore?
3: Shore? No reason, Judge. Let's bait up and start fishing.
2: Well, I'm just a guest, but if I had my way, we'd be fishing across the lake by those rocks.
0: Yeah, over by the big stumps. There's a lot of bass over there.
3: Now, Leroy, I know what I'm doing. I think I'll try casting. Low bridge.
2: You're wasting your time, Gilda. You'll never catch a fish here.
3: Well, it won't hurt to... Oop!
0: Hey, there's something on your line, huh?
3: Say, there's somebody over there under a tree. I wonder if... No, Katie's a redhead.
2: Gilda, what are you staring at? Reel him in.
0: Unc, your fish is going on into deep water.
3: Oh, yeah.
2: Now you got him coming.
3: Darn fish won't even let me see who's on shore.

0: the granddaddy of them all.
1: It's a beauty, Gildy. That makes 6 for you, 2 for Leroy, and 1 for me.
2: What a dull morning. Why do the fish have to pick on me?
0: I'll take them off the hook, huh?
2: You can take my rod, too, Leroy. I think I'll relax and look through my binoculars a while. I don't see him anyplace.
1: Gildy, if you're looking for your nurse and young Dr. Olson, why not look behind you?
2: What?
1: Yeah. Here they come in a boat.
2: Say, it is Catherine. Well, imagine meeting her out here.
0: Yeah, and Dr. Olson.
2: Yes, yes.
3: Hello there.
1: Hello, Miss Milford. Dr. Olson.
2: Catherine, what are you two doing out in a boat?
3: We've been fishing.
2: Catherine, you've been fishing?
4: Yes, fishing.
2: Yeah. What's the matter with the doctor?
3: I'm afraid Clarence doesn't feel very well.
2: Seasick? Oh, that's too bad.
4: Let's get to shore, Catherine.
3: Well, all right. We didn't get a strike, Throckmorton.
2: You didn't?
0: Gosh, look at our string.
3: Oh, they're beautiful. Did you catch all those, Leroy?
0: The heck no.
1: The water commissioner caught most of them.
3: Throckmorton, you did?
2: Well, only 6 out of the 9.
4: Oh, Catherine, please, go to shore. The boat's rocking.
2: Clarence looks like a pale Blue Point oyster.
3: Well, I guess we'd better go.
1: Miss Milford, you seem to enjoy fishing.
3: Oh, I do.
1: Well, why don't you step into the boat with Gildy, and Leroy and I will go ashore with the doctor.
2: Why, just...
0: Yeah, I'm getting hungry, and I don't want to eat those set-on sandwiches.
1: Well, you come with me, Leroy. I'll buy all the hot dogs you can eat.
0: Hey, Keene!
1: Have fun, Gildy.
2: What a fine old man.
3: Well, you don't mind, Clarence?
4: Oh, no, I'd be happy to have someone row the boat. All I want to do is get on shore.
1: Hurry, Leroy.
3: Okay.
2: Yes, careful, Leroy. Yeah. Let me take your hand, Catherine. Oopsie-daisy.
3: Thank you, Throckmorton. This is going to be thrilling.
2: You bet, thrilling.
1: You take one oar, Leroy, and I'll take the other.
0: Okay.
2: Yeah, goodbye.
3: Goodbye, Clarence.
4: Oh, John.
2: Yeah. Clarence doesn't feel like talking.
3: Now then, Throckmorton, I'm completely in your hands.
2: You are?
3: How do I go about catching fish?
2: Oh.
3: Just drop my line over here?
2: Well, I think this little spot is kind of fished out. Let's pull up anchor and drift over behind those willows.
3: Whatever you say.
2: With my luck today, it wouldn't surprise me if I had a bass on the anchor. Now, we'll just kind of let our lines drag behind the boat as we drift along.
3: Oh, we're going to troll.
2: Yeah. You handle the rods while I handle the ukulele.
3: Ukulele?
2: Mm-hmm.
3: Oh, Throckmorton. Whoever heard of a fisherman playing a ukulele?
2: Well, music hath charms, even for fish. Catherine, imagine we're in a canoe floating on some tropical lagoon.

0: I've never heard you sing so well, Throckmorton.
1: Yeah, thank you. I think I'll sit a little closer. Kind of balance the vote.
0: Oh.
1: I play my cards right. I may get that kiss the doctor missed. Catherine.
0: Yes, Throckmorton.
1: Catherine.
2: Throckmorton, I've got a bite.
3: Oh, those confounded fists.

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1: We'd better get ready for dinner, Throckmorton.
2: Oh, what's the hurry? I'd rather sit out here on the couch with you.
1: But Judge Hooker has worked so hard in the kitchen.
2: Well, he's having fun. It's the first time in years that he's cooked on more than one burner.
1: Wait, where's Dr. Olson?
2: Oh, the dear doctor's folded up in the porch swing. Just proves, Catherine, when you're going out on the water, you need a water commissioner.
1: Oh, Throckmorton.
2: Catherine.
3: Come to the table. Fish are ready.
2: I'll never catch another fish as long as I live.
0: The Great Gildersleeve is played by Harold Perry. This show was written by Paul West, John Elliott, and Andy White, with music by Jack Meekin. Be sure to listen in next Wednesday and every Wednesday for the further adventures of The Great Gildersleeve.
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This is Captain Glenn Miller speaking for the Army Air Forces Training Command Orchestra, and we hope that you soldiers of the Allied Forces enjoy these V-discs that we're making just for you.

Young Johnny Jones, he had a cute little boat, and all the girlies he would take for a float. He had girlies on the shore, sweet little peaches by the score. But Johnny was a Weisenheimer, you know. His steady girl was Flo. And every Sunday afternoon, she'd jump in his boat and they would spoon. And then he'd row, row, row. Way up that river he would row, row, row. A hug he'd give her then, he'd kiss her now and then. She would tell him when, he'd fool around and fool around. And then he'd kiss again and then he'd row, row, row. Way up that river he would row, oh, oh, oh, oh. Then he'd drop both his oars, take a few more encores and then he'd row.

Johnny's boat, he had a cute little seat. And every kiss he stole from Flo was so sweet. And he knew just how to row. Johnny was a rowing Romeo. He knew an island where the trees were so grand. He knew just where to land. And tales of love he'd tell to Flo until it was time for them to go. And then he'd row, row, row. On up that river he would row so slow. A hug he'd give her, then he'd kiss her now and then. She would tell him when. He'd fool around, and then he'd again. And then he'd row, row, row. On up that river he would row, just he and Flo. Then her head on his chest, he'd take a few measures rest. And then he'd row, row, row, just he and Florence. Row, row, row right into heaven. Row, row, he had no Johnson Motors, so Johnny and Flo.

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0: There's many, many incidents, I have you understand, that makes me think the peanut is the best food in the land.
1: But the average person is a square as far as peanuts go.
0: So listen while I hit you cats with some jive you ought to know.
1: Go ahead.
0: Now, in the Garden of Eden, there were just two people there.
1: Yeah, Eve, she was a fly chick, but Adam was a square.
0: Well, the devil does them ballin', and so he took a trip.
1: Yep, to that righteous garden, all sharp and straight and hip.
0: He said, hey, Eve, come over here. I'm stashed up in this tree. I'll give you gold and everything if you'll just come with me.
1: Nay, old man, was all she said. Your gold don't really matter.
0: So Satan, as a last resort, threw a bag of peanuts at her.
1: Uh-huh.
0: And there was Daniel. Was he scared while in the lion's den?
1: No, Jack. He had some peanuts. All the lions were his friends.
0: And the whale that swallowed Jonah was a mighty smart old fish.
1: Well, he knew that Jonah had peanuts. That was his favorite dish.
0: Man, wasn't that one old hip chick that fished Moses from the stream?
1: Yeah, she fed him solid peanuts. He went right back on the bench.
0: And why do you think old Joshua fought so hard for Jericho?
1: Well, he needed all that land to plant the goobers he would grow.
0: Then there was a guy named Romeo. He was Shakespeare's Errol Flynn.
1: Yeah, he loved a chick named Juliet. She had a double chin.
0: Well, what Romeo liked about this bag was not her gruesome charm.
1: No, he loved her because of Pappy on a great big goober farm.
0: Jack, I really get hot when I've got salt peanuts, salt peanuts.

When the circus comes to Madison Square Garden, the kids of New York take over. In all your life, you have never seen so many kids. All ages, all sizes. 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

0: Yes, Circus Day belongs to the kids. And Helen, I don't know about you, but when that band begins to play and the clowns and acrobats start their acts, well, I feel just like a kid myself.
1: Well, I'm with you, Dick. Circuses bring out the Margaret O'Brien in me every time.
0: Well, you doll. 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
1: 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Let's

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0: thank you, and hello, everybody. This is Tommy Dorsey, pinch hitting for the band you expected to hear. Although we're sorry to spotlight misconnections, we're glad to be on hand to carry on with the music. And so that you won't be disappointed, we're going to play some of the best tunes in the book.
1: Right, Tommy, and here's one of the best right now. It's Bob Allen singing, I Dream of You.

0: When the spotlight's on refreshment, it's Coca-Cola, the refreshing drink that's welcome everywhere, at home, in camp, and overseas. Piano's a-thumping, the joints a-jumping, the tunes all read mighty neat for the feet.
1: A miner goes a-mugging.

Six nights a week, the Victory Parade of Spotlight Band sets up its music stands at Army camps, naval bases, and war industry factories. And those music stands bear the names of America's top bands. Tonight, they're inscribed with the famous initials TD. Yes, sir. For tonight, it's Tommy Dorsey. And now he's all set and ready to go with the sentimentalist on the sunny side of the street.

Americans at home and overseas are finding out it takes all sorts of folk to make a world, and also that friendly-minded people the world over are pretty much the same. In Australia, they say, wacko digger by way of greeting. And in Brazil, they say, sejam bem-vindo. And the British Tsar says, cheerio, wherever he may be. But they all mean, howdy, neighbor, I wish you well. The same old friendly thought behind the American greeting you hear so often, have a Coca-Cola. Yes, those three words, have a Coke, have become a high sign of friendly feeling in many lands. Here's the lineup for our next spotlight play. On trombone, Tommy Dorsey. At the drums, Gene Krupa. On clarinet, Buddy DeFranco. And right on hand, Hawaiian war chant. Yes, yes, yes.

Way back in September of 1942, the Coca-Cola Company issued a directive that a special entertainment program for armed forces be conceived, executed, and maintained. That was the beginning of the Victory Parade of Spotlight Band. For we found that the favorite entertainment of our men in uniform was music. And their favorite music, America's top band playing America's top tunes. And here's something that should really fill the bill for Tommy Dorsey and Bob Allen in This I Love Above All.

The spotlight points with pride to the officers, men and women of our armed forces at home and overseas. For they represent America at her best. And they are fighting to keep America at her best. To keep her strong and free. Unfettered by the bonds of Axis oppression and the yoke of Axis tyranny. They are here defending the shores of our homeland. They are out there at the far fighting front, conquering the enemy so that he may never gain our shores. They are in Florida and Oregon, California and Maine. They are in Italy, Sicily, India, Burma, and China. They are everywhere, reversing the tide of enemy attacks, pushing back the tanks, the guns, and the planes, pushing back the men who seek to flood the world with blood and tears to drown the life, liberty, and happiness of free nations. Yes, the men and women of our Army, Navy, Coast Guard, and Marines are carrying on the spirit of our forefathers. They're upholding the ideals upon which our country was founded and upon which it stands. And so tonight, to each and every member of our armed forces, wherever they may be, the spotlight points with pride.

0: I am the Whistler, and I know many things, for I walk by night. I know many strange tales hidden in the hearts of men and women who have stepped into the shadows. Yes, I know the nameless terrors of which they dare not speak.
1: Yes, friends, it's time for the Whistler. And remember, let every traffic signal remind you, with new Signal gasoline, you do go farther than ever. 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And now the Whistler's strange story, Custom-Built Blonde.
0: It was past midnight when Jerry Coonan left the cocktail bar with the tall blonde in the mink coat. On the way out, he gave the high sign to Red Stafford and Shorty Burton, sitting idly at the bar waiting for the tip-off. And as he guided her out the front door, he could see them quietly get off their stools and prepare to leave. Jerry chuckled softly to himself. The blonde was dumb and rich. The diamond pendant around her neck ought to bring $10,000 at least. And he'd mentally appraised the square-cut emerald on her right hand at $5,000 more. Yes, the blonde was custom-built, made to order. She wouldn't talk after they'd relieved her of the jewelry. She'd be afraid her husband might find out what she's been doing while he was out of town. He helped her into the car and fumbled with the keys until he was sure Red and Shorty had reached the other car and were ready to follow. The blonde, meanwhile, was having herself a great time.
2: Oh, Jerry, I can't get over that character in the bar. Really, after all.
3: I got a million of them. They come out of the cracks when I whistle.
2: Oh, you're precious, darling. How'd I ever get along without you?
3: Hey, you better be careful. You're liable to give me the fat head. Underneath it all, you know, I'm really a modest guy. Let's see. Oh, yeah, here's where we turn.
2: Take it easy.
3: Huh?
2: Where are we going?
3: To the Black Cat. Isn't that where you want to go?
2: Oh, yes, but...
3: What's the matter, honey?
2: Oh, I thought the Black Cat was back the other way.
3: Oh, you're a little twisted, sweetheart. This is a shortcut.
2: But, Jerry, are you sure?
3: Of course I'm sure. Now, over to the left.
2: Oh, look, back there. Do you suppose that other car is following us?
3: Oh, no.
2: Well, they just turned, too. Jerry, this is a blind alley.
3: Well, gosh, I guess you're right. Must have made a mistake.
2: They were following us.
4: Take it easy, pal. Stay right where you are.
2: Jerry's got a gun.
3: Hey, wait a minute.
4: Shut up. Stay right there.
3: Okay.
4: Come on, lady. Come on, Gabe. This is a stick-up.
2: All right, mister. You asked for it.
3: Put down that gun, you stupid...
2: No, you don't.
3: Give me that. Dumb little fool.
4: Jerry.
3: Red. Red to cheap.
4: Yeah. Shoulder. She got Shorty, too.
3: She pulled that gun out of her bag and started shooting before I could get clear of the wheel and soccer. Shorty, it's Jerry.
4: What about him?
3: He's dead.
4: Better check the dame. Hurry up, those shots.
3: Oh, yeah. Wait a minute. She's still breathing.
4: Pull her out of the car and leave her on the pavement. We gotta get out of here.
3: I can't leave her. She knows me.
4: All right, let her have it. Go on, you gotta shut her up.
3: No, I can't.
4: You gotta.
3: I'm not gonna kill her, I tell you, Red. Listen, can you get out of here by yourself? Can you drive okay?
4: Yeah, I can get as far as the valley, I think. They'll take care of me at Mendoza's.
3: Okay, get in the other car and get going.
4: What about the dame?
3: I'm taking her with me.
0: Yes. That's where you're a little different from the others, Jerry. The blonde is a problem, and Red had the easiest answer, but you can't kill. You've always known it, that you had the quickest, sharpest head of them all. But when the chips were down, you couldn't kill. So you take the blonde with you, watching her out of the corner of your eye as you drive towards your home in the suburbs. She lies back against the seat, relaxed as if she was sleeping, and there's an ugly gash in her forehead where you hit her. 10 minutes later, still cursing the woman's stupidity, you pull the car up the driveway and into the garage of your house. As usual, your wife, Madge, has left the doors open for you. You get out and race up the stairs to the inside door.
5: Madge?
2: Jerry, what? I just heard you come in.
5: Don't turn on the lights. Get something on quick. Your bathrobe, anything. Hurry.
2: Well, what's the matter?
5: Oh, plenty. Everything went wrong. The blonde.
2: What happened?
5: Red and Shorty tailed us down the alley, but when they walked up to the car, she pulled a gun, started shooting. I had to hit her.
2: Where is she?
5: In the car, still out. Oh, where's your robe?
2: Oh, right here.
5: Come on, we gotta hurry.
2: Wait a minute. Jerry, is she...
5: No, no. She's still breathing. I don't know what to do. I can't let her die.
2: What about the police?
5: I don't know. You could hear those shots for two blocks. Now, here. Hold the flashlight while I take a look.
2: Yeah.
5: Just a second.
2: Oh, she... She's lying so still.
5: Something wrong. Madge.
2: Is she?
5: Yeah. Dead.
2: Jerry!
5: We can't take her in the house.
2: You better drive out on the highway.
5: No, not yet.
2: But you can't...
5: I can't go running around the highways tonight. I'm going to need a first-class alibi when they get here.
2: Who?
5: The police. Come on, give me a hand. I'm going to lock her in the turtle back. And I'm going to call my brother. I need an alibi. Bad. Hello. Hello, Jim. This is Jerry. Yeah, you guessed it. I'm in a bad jam. I need an alibi. Oh, tonight from about 9:30 till midnight. Yeah. Yeah, now listen, kid. If anyone asks you anything about me, tell them that Madge and I were with you and Grace till 12 o'clock. Oh, anything. Playing bridge. Yeah, that's good. Playing bridge. Right. Thanks, Jim. I'll explain when I see you.

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If you've been reading the new car ads, and who hasn't, you've no doubt noticed the emphasis is being put on increased mileage, 25 to 30 miles per gallon from some of the new models. But why do you suppose this is? Is it because folks today are more interested in making their dollars go farther? Well, partly. But even more so, they're interested in the increased engineering efficiency which makes that greater mileage possible. And right there, friends, you have the reason why Signal Oil Company is so proud of the fact that you now go farther than ever with new Signal gasoline. You see, Signal's improved mileage is the result of increased power. Amazing new power. The same power that gives new Signal gasoline quicker starting, faster pickup, and quieter, higher anti-knock. That's why we say look to your speedometer for the real proof of gasoline quality. You'll find that the gasoline that gets peak performance from your motor is the same new gasoline that now helps you go farther than ever. New Signal gasoline. And now, back to the Whistler.

faster pickup, and quieter, higher anti-knock. That's why we say look to your speedometer for the real proof of gasoline quality. You'll find that the gasoline that gets peak performance from your motor is the same new gasoline that now helps you go farther than ever. New Signal gasoline. And now, back to the Whistler.

0: So it didn't work out quite as you'd planned, did it, Jerry? You got the jewelry all right. And with it, the body of the tall, stupid, blonde woman who pulled a gun out of her purse at exactly the wrong time. Yes, it was a wrong guess, wasn't it? She wasn't made to order after all. And now she's in a position to embarrass you with the police, should one of your good friends down at headquarters get too curious and pry into the turtleback of your coupe down in the garage. Yes, Jerry. You know the police are coming sooner or later. All you can do now is wait and hope the alibi you arranged with your brother Jim will satisfy them.
1: I tell you, I couldn't help it, Madge. When Red and Shorty stuck us up, she pulled that silly little pearl-handled 22 out of her bag and started shooting. I had to knock her out.
2: Well, I don't want to say I told you so, baby. Yeah,
1: it's a good thing. You got sense.
2: Oh?
1: I can't think of a worse time for you to open your mouth than now.
2: My big, strong, brilliant husband.
1: Now, wait a minute.
2: You wait a minute. Why don't you go down to headquarters right now?
1: Huh?
2: Sure, walk right in. Lock me up, fellas. I just killed the blonde. It was all an accident.
1: Will you shut up?
2: I won't shut up. If I want to say I told you so, I'll say it, because I did. I told you 1,000 times you haven't got the right kind of a brain for this. But you knew it all, didn't you? No, you never get rattled. You always take time and think it out. So now we've got the blonde in the turtle back, and we sit here and wait for the boys to come around and pick you up.
1: Let me handle it, will you?
2: Why? Tell me that, Jerry, why? That tin horn alibi, do you think they'll fall for that? If you had any sense, you'd drive out on the highway somewhere
1: right
2: now.
1: I told
2: you
1: I'm not driving out in any highways. She stays right here, do you understand that? And if you don't like it, you can go, Madge.
2: Yeah, that's the trouble.
1: Huh?
2: It's what it always comes to when we have an argument. I can go if I want to, but I never want to.
1: Okay.
2: What's that?
1: Wait a minute. It's a police car.
2: I knew it.
1: Two cops. One of them looks like Berg of Homicide. Listen, get back into bed. Yeah. Hurry, let me handle this.
2: All right, Jerry. You handle it.
1: Better wait a minute. Who is it?
3: Police. Open up.
1: Okay, just a minute. Turn on the lights. Oh. Hello, Lieutenant.
4: Hello, Coonan. Sergeant Adams.
5: Hello.
1: Sergeant?
4: I'd like to ask you a few questions, Coonan. Mind if we come in?
1: Well, not at all.
4: Thanks. Ah, nice little place you got here.
1: Yeah, we like it.
4: Sorry to disturb you so late.
1: Oh, that's okay. I was just going to bed.
4: Yeah, I was going to say you were up a little late tonight. Just got home?
1: Yeah. Playing a little bridge over at my brother's place.
2: Jerry, who is...
1: Oh, come in, Madge. This is Lieutenant Berg, my wife.
4: How do you do?
1: Sergeant Adams.
4: How are you?
2: Hello.
4: So you were over to your brother's, huh?
1: Yeah.
4: You won't mind if we check that.
1: Why not?
5: Shall I call him, Chief? There's a phone over there.
4: In a minute. Coonan, it looks like you might need an alibi.
1: Alibi? What am I going to do with an alibi?
4: Have you seen your pals, Red Stafford and Shorty Burton, lately?
1: Not for a couple of days. Why?
4: Oh, they weren't at the bridge party, huh? Any idea where they are now?
1: I wouldn't know.
4: Well, I'll tell you. Burton's in the morgue.
1: Huh?
4: And Stafford's at the emergency hospital getting blood transfusions.
1: What do you mean?
4: A car jumped the curb and crashed through a Signal Oil billboard about an hour ago. Stafford was crumpled over the wheel with a couple of bullets in him. Burton was sitting next to him, dead from a couple of slugs.
2: Oh, that's awful.
1: Gee, I'm sorry to hear that, Lieutenant.
4: Yeah, tough, isn't it?
1: I wonder what happened.
4: Do you?
1: Yeah. Like I said.
4: Yeah, like you said. You were playing bridge when it happened. You've been pals with those two birds for a long time, Coonan.
1: What does that mean?
4: Doesn't prove anything, of course, but when we found Stafford, he was still conscious, muttering to himself. He was calling your name. Now, that's funny, isn't it?
1: Not so funny?
4: Maybe not. Maybe he wasn't talking about you. After all, there's lots of guys in this town named Jerry. Where's your gun, Coonan?
1: I don't own one.
4: Not even a little 22?
1: Not even a 22.
4: Well, I'll admit it sounds screwy asking a big he-man like you if he packs a 22, but that's what they were shot with. How about you?

0: Mrs. Conan?
1: I never owned a gun in my life.
2: You can search the place if you want it. You don't even need a warrant. I got nothing to hide.
0: Thanks. Thanks very much. So you just got back from your brother's, huh?
2: That's right. A few minutes ago.
0: Uh-huh. Where's your car?
2: In the garage.
0: Adams, go and have a look.
3: Something wrong, Conan?
2: No. No, nothing wrong.
0: Go ahead, Adams.
4: Right.
0: We've been watching you three birds pretty closely since that banker was knocked off 3 weeks ago.
2: Red and I were in Chicago when that happened, Lieutenant.
0: Yeah, I know. That's what you said. You're going to have to prove that. Oh, excuse me a minute, will you? What's your brother's phone number?
4: Atlantic 2204.
0: Thanks. Now I'll look it up. I just want to be sure I'm talking to him at his home, wherever that is. Conan James Ziff. Well, you're telling the truth so far. That's the number.
5: Hello, Mr. Conan?
0: It's Lieutenant Berg of Homicide speaking. I'm calling you about your brother, Jerry. Have you seen him tonight? No, he's all right. There's nothing wrong. All I want to know is if you've seen him.
5: He was there with his wife until 12.
0: Okay, thanks. That's all I wanted to know. Good night.
2: Hey, see? Just like I told you.
0: Uh-huh, maybe. But you had plenty of time to put him wise.
4: I just checked the car, Chief.
0: What about it?
4: Your hunch was wrong. Motor's still warm.
0: Oh?
2: Is that what you were checking? I told you I just got home.
0: Sure, from the bridge party.
4: But I found something else interesting.
2: Yep. What are you talking about?
0: Easy, Conan. Go ahead, Adams.
4: The ownership certificate's got Red Stafford's name on it.
0: Well, now, isn't that interesting?
2: Sure. I just bought the car from him last week. You can check with the motor vehicle department. They get the papers.
0: Don't worry. We'll check.
2: Well, anything else, Lieutenant?
0: Yeah, a lot of things. But we'll get the answers somewhere else. So far, you seem to be in the clear from shooting your pals, Conan. You were playing bridge at your brother's. You bought the car from Stafford last week. You don't own a gun. And also, you and Stafford were in Chicago 3 weeks ago when that banker was knocked off.
2: That's it?
0: I hope so, for your sake. Come on, Adams. Good night, Conan, Mrs. Conan. You're free to come and go as you please, but I'd suggest that you don't leave town.
2: Okay, Lieutenant. Night. That was close. I better sit down.
1: Yeah. Well, You still think you were right in leaving her there?
2: Oh, that would have looked great, wouldn't it? You alone here, me out on the highway getting rid of a blonde, and the cops come around to check. There's one thing, though.
1: I'd like to know it.
2: They don't know anything about the blonde. They're worrying about Red and Shorty and that banker, whoever he is. Wait a minute.
6: Yeah, I knew it.
2: Berg had still another guy with him. There were three. He's left him outside to watch the house. We'll be followed every minute from now on. Night and day.

0: Yes, that's the rub, isn't it, Jerry? You got around one problem by coming directly home with a blonde in your car. But there's a tougher one now, isn't there? How can you get rid of her under the noses of the police, with a special officer following you night and day? You lie awake all night thinking about it. How, Jerry? How can you do it? Then at 10 o'clock the next morning, it comes to you.
1: I've got it. I've got it, Madge. Joe Mendez.
2: Who?
1: He runs a repair garage, deals in hot cars on the side. He'll do anything for money. Sure. Yeah, if he can get another car just like mine. 39 green Chevrolet Deluxe Master Coupe.
2: What are you talking about?
1: Excuse me, honey. I've got a phone call to make. Oh, don't make any plans for this afternoon, baby. We're going bye-bye.
2: Don't be ridiculous, Jerry. You know we'll be followed.
1: Sure we'll be followed. A friend will follow us right downtown and into Joe Mendez's garage, where we're going to park the car while we go shopping.
2: Then what?
1: Then we let Joe take over. And like I said, baby, he'll do anything for money.
0: So you called Joe Mendez. And just as you predicted, the minute you mentioned money, he was your boy, wasn't he, Jerry? Yes, he'll arrange to have a green coupe in his garage, exactly like yours, for a fee, of course. And best of all, he'll have it there this afternoon. It's 3 o'clock when you start out with Madge on the shopping trip. And you smile to yourself as you see the police car pull out from the curb and follow you downtown. Joe is all ready for you when you arrive.
3: Yes, sir?
1: My name is Coonan. I called Mr. Mendez about having my car tuned up.
3: Oh, yes, Mr. Coonan. I am Mendez. You can leave it here. I'll have one of the men park it for you.
1: Can you have it ready in a couple of hours?
3: Oh, I think so. Perhaps we better go into the office. I will write up the order.
1: Oh, sure. Oh, Madge.
2: Yeah, Jerry?
1: Stick around, huh? I'll be right back. Did you get the car?
3: Yes. He's out there in the line right now.
1: What about
3: this? Take it easy. I couldn't tell him apart myself. Where's the $2,000?
1: Oh, here.
3: Don't flash it.
1: Hmm?
3: Your friend's out at the front door watching us.
1: Oh, yeah. Now, listen. After we leave, switch the license plates. Switch the stuff in the dash compartment. Everything. Here's the ignition key.
3: Yeah. What about the turtle bag?
1: Never mind the turtle bag. It's locked, and don't try to open it. Leave the key to the new car in the dash. We'll drive it home. Leave mine here.
3: How long?
1: My brother will come for it later. Just leave it here and forget about it. Okay?
3: Okay.
1: See you later, Joe. We're going to take our friend out there on a shopping tour.
2: I'm awfully sorry, madam. I've shown you everything we have in suede handbags. Perhaps something in reptile.
4: Well, yes, that's an idea. Let's see what you have in reptile.
2: Just a moment. I'll get them for you.
4: Is he still there?
1: Yeah, over by that pillar.
4: What about Jim?
1: I'll call him tonight. Have him pick up our car tomorrow. We can get rid of the blonde in a couple of days after this blows over. I got a hunch Lieutenant Berg will be around tonight to really give us the once-over again.
2: Oh, yeah. This seems to be the only thing we have in reptile. Would you like to look at it?
4: Oh, yes, I'll look at it.
0: So you watch the quiet man in plain clothes follow you and Madge from store to store. And finally back to Joe Mendez's garage at the appointed time. You both walk in the door and then stand to one side waiting.
1: Just a second, Madge.
2: What are you...
1: Hello, officer.
5: Oh.
1: You enjoy the shopping trip?
5: Almost lost you a couple of times. Where to now, sonny?
1: Home? Oh, that's my green coupe over there. Come on, Madge.
3: Mr. Coonan.
1: Hello, Mendez. Did you get her tuned up all right?
3: Yes.
1: Good. You want to ride out with us, officer? Got room for one more.
5: No, thanks. I got my own car.
1: Okay. Well, here we are, Madge. Get in. Oh, how much do I owe you, Mendez?
3: $9.85.
1: Okay. Here you are. Thanks, and keep the change.
0: Well, Well, Jerry, you're out of the woods now. The license plate's been changed, the contents of the dash compartment, everything. Yes, Mendez did a good job. An hour later, you're home, with the officer following just behind you. As you expected, Lieutenant Berg is waiting for you when you arrive.
1: Waiting for me, Lieutenant?
6: Yeah, been out for a little ride.
1: You ought to know. We've been tailed everywhere we went.
6: Okay, Coonan, I'll call off the bloodhounds. Just dropped by to tell you that Red Stafford died an hour ago.
1: Oh, that's too bad.
6: He regained consciousness just before he went. He said you weren't mixed up in that shooting last night.
1: Anything else?
6: Yeah, something about a scrape with a woman they tried to stick up. Said she pulled a gun and then drove off after the shooting.
1: I see.
6: Can't understand why she didn't report it, though.
1: It is funny, isn't it?
6: Yeah. Another thing, the business about that banker. You really were in Chicago with Stafford.
1: Well, so now you believe me.
6: I'd know better than to believe you, Coonan. But Stafford had the proof. Or I think he had.
1: Huh?
6: Let's go inside. I'll tell you about it.
1: Is it important?
6: It's your neck.
1: It's important. Come on inside.
7: The Whistler will return in just a moment with the strange ending of tonight's story. Meantime, with reconversion still much in the spotlight, here are some facts I think you'll be interested in. You know, of course, the vital role that independent businessmen played in the building of America. And you know that today more and more men are expressing a desire to get into business for themselves. But did you know that our sponsor, Signal Oil Company, has for over 15 years sold its products only through independent businessmen? Substantial, responsible men who are so earnest about their business of serving the motoring public that they're willing to invest their own money in it. Naturally, Signal dealers are carefully chosen for their ability and integrity, which explains why so many dealers have been with Signal Oil Company ever since the beginning, 15 years ago. So you see, there's a good reason why you find more conscientious, experienced men operating Signal stations, and why Signal dealers, with an incentive to build their own business, naturally give your car more thorough service that does help it run better and last longer. And now, back to the Whistler.
0: Well, you're pretty proud of yourself, aren't you, Jerry? Joe Mendez was a real inspiration. The blonde is resting quietly now on the turtleback of your car, back in Mendez's garage. And the substitute car outside is all ready for Lieutenant Berg, if he happens to get curious. You glance slyly at Madge, wink at her as you escort the lieutenant into your living room. He starts to sit down and then decides to stand.
6: You had us going for a while, Coonan. Oh, yeah, I guess I better do my checking first.
1: Checking?
6: Yeah, I'm a kind of a cynic. That's so I don't believe anything anymore. Stafford said while the two of you were in Chicago, he signed some kind of a legal paper before a notary.
1: Oh, yeah. I remember I witnessed it for him.
6: Yeah, well, that's the proof I was talking about. For some reason, Stafford stuck it in a little valise.
1: What's wrong with that?
6: Nothing, except he tossed the valise in the turtleback of his car and forgot about it.
1: Turtleback?
6: Yeah. Says it's still there.
1: Oh, no. That is, I don't think it's there. I never noticed it.
6: Huh. But you wouldn't mind if I check?
1: No, Berg. I wouldn't mind if you checked. Here. One of these two keys. Help yourself.
6: Thanks. I will.
1: Hello?
8: Jerry? Jerry, this is Joe Mendez.
1: Mendez, listen, I can't talk now. Call
8: me. But this is important.
1: It'll keep. I got things to do.
8: But listen, I'm trying to tell you. There was a cop hanging around the place all the time you were shopping. I didn't get a chance to change the license plates.
1: You do. Wait a minute. What are you getting at?
8: I'm saying I didn't make the switch. You still got your own car.

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That whistle is your signal for the Signal Oil program, The Whistler. 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
1: CBS News. North Vietnam's premier has thanked the Soviet Union and other communist countries for their help in the communist victory in South Vietnam. This is Doug Poling reporting on the CBS Radio Network. Premier Phan Van Dong expressed his gratitude and said he thanks the Soviet people for playing an important part in the victories in the South. In Cambodia, the new communist government says it has begun to build what it calls a sound, clean social system based on agriculture. Radio Phnom Penh denounced the regime of former President Lan Nau, saying it had imported everything from abroad. Vietnamese refugees continue to arrive in this country. The refugee population at Camp Pendleton, California, has swelled to over 18,000. Arrivals are now being diverted to other camps in the Midwest and the South. The relocation of refugees in the U.S. continues to be controversial. Singer Eartha Kitt, who was an outspoken critic of the Vietnam War while it was going on, says America's minorities and poor should get priority over the Vietnamese homeless. Senator James Buckley, Republican of New York, says the nation should go ahead and accept the Vietnamese.
2: These people are desperate. They have nowhere to turn. They are the victims of a war in which we participated. But more than that, I think that the fears that seem to be expressed are way overextended. It is not conceivable that this nation, 210 million people, can't absorb 130 or 150,000.
1: Senator James Buckley. CBS News continues in a moment.
3: In popular libraries, best-selling novel 34 East, a ceasefire line is drawn in the Sinai. On one side, Egyptian and Soviet troops. On the other, Israel and its American allies. Then, Arab fanatics kidnap the President of the United States, forcing the great powers to start the countdown for nuclear war. The suspense reaches a shattering climax in 34 East. The international bestseller, now in paperback, 34 East. Read it today while it's still fiction.
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1: The strike by anesthesiologists at hospitals in San Francisco is starting to spread. Some of the doctors who work at hospitals in Santa Cruz County, California, now say they'll work only in emergency cases. The anesthesiologists began the walkout 10 days ago to protest skyrocketing costs of malpractice insurance. One physician involved in the protest, Dr. Sanford Marcus of the Union of American Physicians, says many hospitals could be in serious trouble if the problem is not solved soon.
5: Several hospitals in the San Francisco Bay Area are at less than 50% of occupancy. The hospital conference claims that they are losing over $400,000 a day. And we feel that if this situation is allowed to deteriorate further, several hospitals may become bankrupt.
1: Dr. Marcus says it is not a doctor's strike. He terms the situation a lockout by the insurance carriers. Near Ashland, Oregon, Friday, a bus carrying some high school students from California struck a car and rolled down the side of a mountain. Three people on the bus were killed, 17 others hurt. Two of the dead have been identified. They are the bus driver and a 16-year-old girl. The bus was transporting some students from Mount Shasta, California, to Harris Beach State Park in Oregon for a weekend field trip. President Orrin Lee Staley of the National Farmers Organization says the NFO will appeal a ruling by the Internal Revenue Service revoking the tax-exempt status of the organization. Staley says the IRS did so on grounds the NFO markets its members' products. Staley maintains the NFO acts only as a bargaining agent for members who actually make their own sales. The Agriculture Department Friday forecast a record wheat crop for this year. The winter wheat crop is estimated at 1.62 million bushels, up 16% from last year. Now this.
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4: 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A message from the National Audubon Society and its local chapters.
1: After 8 weeks of talks, the UN Conference on the Law of the Sea ended the current session Friday in Geneva. Delegates remain far apart on revision of the laws governing the use of the oceans. Another meeting will be held next March. Doug Poling, CBS News.
0: The Oregon House Revenue Committee has cleared a bill to let people vote in the primary election next spring on whether the state gasoline tax should be increased by a penny a gallon. The House approved and sent to the Senate a bill to limit the total award in medical malpractice suits to $400,000, and the Senate approved and sent to the House a bill that would require lending institutions to pay interest on mortgage reserve accounts. A 40-year-old former Oregon State prisoner, Richard Marquette, pleaded innocent in Salem today to a murder charge in the death April 19th of Betty Wilson of Sia, Oregon. Circuit Court Judge Val Sloper of Marion County set Marquette's trial for June 2nd. Mrs. Wilson's dismembered body was found under a bridge near Salem. Marquette was arrested 3 days later. A report by the U.S. Soil Conservation Service and the National Weather Service predicts excellent water supplies for much of Oregon this coming summer. The snowpack ranges from 50% above average in the northern portion of the state to four times the normal amount in the southern portion. And all of the state except the Central Cascades got more precipitation than normal during the past month. A research group says the Public Utility Commissioner's staff is not doing its job of representing the consumer's side in a rate increase request by Pacific Northwest Bell Telephone Company. The Oregon Student Public Interest Research Group made the claim in a report. It criticizes the staff's support of the telephone company's request to charge 20 cents for each call for directory assistance and for each call from a pay telephone. The weather for the Portland metropolitan area: variable cloudiness tonight, Saturday, and Sunday. Increasing chance of afternoon and evening showers or thundershowers. Little cooler Saturday with the highs in the middle 70s, lows near 50 degrees, highs Sunday in the middle 60s, light winds tonight, and southerly at 5 to 15 miles per hour on Saturday. Chance of measurable rainfall, 20% tonight, 30% Saturday, and 60% Saturday night. Right now in downtown Portland, the temperature stands at 63 degrees. That's KOIN News to 1108. I'm Bill Garrity.
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0: Welcome. I'm E.G. Marshall. The Bible speaks of a voice that cries out in the wilderness. And yet, there is an even vaster wilderness than the trackless, arid desert that is spoken of in the book. This is a wilderness so terrifying that it stretches out even beyond infinity. It is a wilderness of boundless, limitless space. But desolate though it may be, this is not a quiet wilderness, nor is it empty. It hums and buzzes and crackles with noise and sound, and even voices. Yes, there are voices that cry out in this wilderness, too. Voices that are not human, but voices that weep and laugh and threaten.
1: Where are those production schedules, Burke?
2: Production schedules?
1: Yes, production schedules. Your chief engineer.
2: I didn't make them up. I didn't think it was necessary.
1: What are you talking about?
2: We'll be out of business.
1: Out of business? How could we go out of business? We get more orders than we can handle.
2: That doesn't matter. We'll be out of business anyhow.
1: Why, Burke? Just tell me why.
2: Because the world is about to come to an end.
1: Oh. Where did you hear this?
2: On the radio.
1: The radio? I didn't hear it.
2: I know that. It's something that you can only hear on my radio.
0: Our mystery drama, The Voices of Death, was written especially for the Mystery Theater by Sam Dan and stars Norman Rose. It is sponsored in part by Uncle Ben's Long Grain and Wild Rice and Buick Motor Division. I'll be back shortly with Act One.

0: there.
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3: 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"Mr. Coward, Mr. Coward," she cried. "Haven't you anything to say to the star?" "Certainly," said Mr. Coward. 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
4: If you ever took one of those ordinary round one-quart ice cream containers, a handful of paper fasteners, a couple of paper clips, some number 36 enameled copper wire, a small piece of silicone or galena, and a pin or two, and transformed it all into a radio set, well, you're not as young as you used to be. Unbelievably, it worked. You could hear the Paul Whiteman Orchestra and Will Rogers and President Coolidge. How unbelievably primitive your crystal set would seem now. But is it possible that your cat's whisker might still receive a message that simply is not getting through the marvelously sophisticated equipment we have today?
5: Yes, Miss Hastings?
6: It's Mr. Cartwright of National Industries. He wants to congratulate you.
5: Tell him that I'm in a meeting.
6: And you've got four other calls on
5: hold. Well, tell them all I've gone to Outer Mongolia for the afternoon.
6: Oh, yes, Mr. Fowler. What should I say if they ask me why?
5: Oh, tell them I had to buy some yak butter. And, oh, yes, Miss Hastings, could you come in? Oh, wow. Now, Miss Hastings, would you mind retyping this letter? It's not very long. I've marked the words that aren't spelled right.
7: Oh, Mr. Fowler, it's not that I spell them wrong. It's just that I leave out the E in all words that have an I and an E. I write receive and believe. I don't know why I do that.
5: Well, maybe we better send you to a psychiatrist.
7: Oh, I'd be afraid to talk to one of those people. Mr. Fowler, now that you'll become president of the company, will you need me anymore?
5: Miss Hastings, what kind of question is that?
7: Well, I thought you'd want a new secretary, somebody who looks like she might be a secretary to the president.
5: Miss Hastings, for 24 years we've been a team. When I get promoted, you get promoted. Now, what's it doing outside?
7: Well, Mr. Davis would like to see you.
5: Oh, Arthur, send him in.
7: Yes, sir.
5: And remember, Miss Hastings, I before E. Except after C.
8: Hi, Bert. Busy?
5: What is this, Arthur? You feel you have to be announced now? I don't become president until tomorrow.
8: Yes, tomorrow.
5: Yes, and even then, I'll probably still be the same sweet, lovable Bert Fowler. Now, what's your problem, Arthur?
8: Problem? Who says I have a problem?
5: Well, you look like a man with a problem.
8: Do I? Well, how are things, Bert?
5: Now that you've deftly changed the subject, I may add I'm being swamped with requests for my bio. Well, two of them, anyhow.
8: Why not? You're a famous man.
5: Well, I will be after tomorrow.
8: Tomorrow?
5: Yes, I knew it would happen one day. I said it 25 years ago. Remember, Arthur? Do you remember 25 years ago?
8: Remember what?
5: Oh, you don't have a sentimental bone in your body.
8: Oh, how can you say that? I'm paying alimony to two wives.
5: We both came here the same week, didn't we? Two raw youngsters just out of college. And we did pretty well.
8: Bert.
5: Yes, Arthur, what is it?
8: Well, I guess there's only one way to say this. You're not going to be made president of this company.
5: What? But I'm not?
8: The board of directors met last week. The decision was made to name Ron Anderson.
5: Ron Anderson? Oh, you can't be serious.
8: Now, the board wanted me to break the news to cushion the shock.
5: Oh, I see.
8: Because we're old friends.
5: Oh, it's quite perceptive and sensitive.
8: And everybody agrees that you're entitled to greater recognition and that
9: Well, a special title will be created for you.
5: But it won't be the title I deserve, president.
9: And more money, a lot more money, stock options, bonuses.
5: Yes, thank you. Thank you, Arthur. Excuse me.
6: Yes, Mr. Fowler?
5: Take a letter, please. My personal stationery. Today's date. To the chairman of the board. Dear Frank, please accept my resignation, effective immediately. I'll sign it the moment you've finished.
9: But you can't do it.
5: I've just done it.
9: Now, listen to me. Please don't. Just please.
7: Mr. Fowler, did I just hear you say that...
9: No, now, Miss Hastings, now please go back to your desk.
5: I want that typed immediately.
9: Don't you type one word. Now, everything's going to be just fine. You just go out to your desk, Miss Hastings. Now,
5: but... The board of directors. There was no board of directors 25 years ago. How high and mighty we've become. We now have a board of directors.
9: Just calm down.
5: I walked into this company 25 years ago, and it was going down for the third time. This pathetic little 2x4 fly-by-night.
9: But you have to realize...
5: Whose ideas turned this company around?
9: Yours.
5: Whose designs made the difference?
9: Yours. Nobody denies that, Bert, but times have changed, and you... Well, you don't have the right image for the president of the company.
5: Oh, really? Let's talk about images, shall we? Who worked out the circuit that enables this company to create the world's best image on a screen?
9: It's a new ball game.
5: Well, if it is, you can play it.
9: You represent the past. Bert, you're too old.
5: What? At 53, I'm too old?
9: Oh, no, it's the way you dress and the way you cut your hair and the way you impress people. You're just... Well, I guess the only way I can put it is that you're just too World War II-ish. Whereas Ronnie Anderson...
5: Ronnie Anderson is an idiot.
9: No, he's not really an idiot. It's just that he talks their language.
5: Whose language?
9: The language of the people who pull the buying strings today. It's the accent on youth. And he sports that long hair, and he wears clothes that are called mod or whatever. And he's just that... Fresh, bright, vibrant image the board thinks that this company needs.
5: But he doesn't know one end of a receiver from the other.
9: He doesn't have to, Bert. The engineers don't run companies anymore. You know that. It's all in the hands of the marketing people.
5: Well, if you'll excuse me, Arthur, I'd like to clear my desk and go home.
9: Where are you going?
5: You heard me. I said I'm going home.
9: Are you? Tell me, Bert. Where's home? Where's home? It's here. And what's home? This company, it has been your wife, your kids. What else do you have?
5: Will you excuse me, Arthur?
9: You gave everything to this company. The company is all you have to show for your life. You can't leave it.
5: The company's leaving me, Arthur.
9: Ronnie Anderson is a temporary madness that's come over the company.
5: Oh, Ronnie Anderson. Who says God has no sense of humor? You want to go to lunch?
9: Well, Ronnie Anderson's invited everybody to be his guest in the penthouse.
5: I have a previous engagement. Well, why don't you go and score some points?
9: That was a low blow. I'll see you later, Bert.
5: Yeah.
6: Yes, sir?
5: Miss Hastings, call the garage. I want my car.

0: Thank you for lunch, Mr. Fowler. Mm.
1: Isn't it a beautiful day?
0: Oh, I can't remember ever doing anything like this before.
1: Anything like what, Miss Hastings?
0: Oh, driving out in the country during the middle of a working day. Oh, the woods are so beautiful.
1: Yes. Now, you've been my secretary for so many years, Miss Hastings. Well, I know so little about you. For example, well, why have you never married?
0: Well, because no one ever asked me.
1: You never married because no one ever asked you. And I never married because I never asked anyone. Why are all those cars parked along the side of the road?
0: Oh, well, according to those signs, it's a garage sale.
1: Oh, what's a garage sale?
0: Oh, people want to get rid of a lot of old things around the house, so they just hold a sale.
1: Huh. What a coincidence. I'm an old thing that was gotten rid of today myself. You know, I feel an affinity for this place. Let's stop and browse about. Oh, I've never seen so much junk.
0: Oh, usually. You see some old books and pictures.
1: You see that stuff over there, Miss Hastings? It's typical of what you'd see in a home about, oh, 50 years ago. Look, there's an old broken-down wind-up phonograph. A clothes dummy. A coffee grinder.
0: Mr. Fowler? Mr. Fowler, are you all right?
1: No. Oh, no, it can't be.
0: Mr. Fowler, you're so pale.
1: It's mine.
0: Mr. Fowler, something's wrong.
1: Miss Hastings, do you see that thing on the table? It looks like a round container with some wire wrapped around it.
0: Oh, yes.
1: See what price is marked on it, hmm?
0: Oh, there isn't any.
1: Oh, the woman at the gate. Ask her how much she wants.
0: Oh, Mr. Fowler, you're shaking. Are you ill?
1: No, no. Find out how much she wants. I have to have it.
0: A dollar?
1: Well, I'd have given her $1,000.
0: Well, now it's yours.
1: But it was always mine.
0: Mr. Fowler, are you saying you once owned this, whatever it is, and now, by I don't know what kind of coincidence, you just came across it again?
1: What do you think this is, Miss Hastings?
0: I couldn't tell you.
1: It's a radio.
0: A radio? Well, it looks more like a carton for ice cream or sauerkraut.
1: This was my first design. My very first design.
0: You designed this, Mr. Fowler?
1: My first design. My first prize. There was a magazine called American Youth, and it offered a prize for the best and most simple design for a crystal set. And, well, I submitted this one, and I won. I was 10 years old, and I won. The magazine printed the diagram for this, and youngsters all over the country copied their own sets from it. Uh-huh. Just think about it. More than 40 years ago, a kid who lived in this house made this radio from my design. Oh, I still remember the prize. Oh, a gold medal. And on it was inscribed, "To Bertram Fowler, a great scientist of the future."
0: And it came true. You are a great scientist.
1: Uh-huh. No, I never became a scientist. I just tinkered around with gadgets.
0: Do you mean a thing like this could actually work?
1: Oh, sure. Look, put on the earphones.
0: But wouldn't it need a new battery?
1: No battery, no electricity. It works by itself.
0: Oh.
1: You see, it's just a coil of wire, a crystal detector, which is made of silicon or galena. Let's see, we need an aerial. Oh, we can use the metal clothesline the lady has stretched in her yard. Oh, this will be fine. Now listen through those earphones. Right. Now, what do you hear? Anything?
0: Oh, yeah, I do hear a kind of scratchy noise. Wait. Music. Yeah, I think I hear music.
1: Clearly.
0: Well, listen for yourself.
1: Yes. May I have those earphones? Why, that's...
2: That's music of Paul Wayman, King of Jazz.
1: Paul Whiteman. It's not possible.
2: And now for the news. President Coolidge said today that he will call for a three-power naval conference in Geneva, Switzerland, to be attended by
0: Mr. Fowler, what's wrong? Oh, is somebody help me? We need a doctor. Please. Oh, Oh, Mr. Fowler, don't paint.
3: Anyone would have a right to pass out if he tunes in the news and he gets the bad news of 1927. But why is he picking up that kind of news and that kind of music now? What kind of radio set did our friend Bert Fowler design anyhow? I'll be back shortly with Act Two.
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1: Hey, when's the last time you made a wish?
5: I wish I could get an A in geometry.
6: I wish for a place to live.
7: I wish I was in Omaha with my grandmother and grandfather.
1: Wishing is very important, you know.
8: I think I wish for all the children in the world to be well and healthy and have enough to eat.
9: I wish I could lose 100 pounds.
7: I wish I had a bike.
10: My wish is for good health.
1: Wishing means you hope for better things.
11: I wish we could find solutions to the crime problem.
7: I wish that we win every soccer game in our league.
12: I wish, and I really wish, the price of food would go down.
1: If you want hope, you've got to make a wish.
13: If I have one wish, it's to understand my children.
9: I wish that everything works out between my boyfriend and me.
14: I just wish for a job.
12: I wish all the lost children would come home to their fathers.
1: Because without a wish, there can be no hope.
9: Yeah, I wish there were more love and truth and less loneliness in the world.
12: From the Franciscans, with love.
3: I shot an arrow into the air. It fell to earth, I know not where, said Mr. Longfellow. But the fact of the matter is, the arrow did fall, finally, to the earth. There is evidently then a significant difference between arrows and words. When you shoot or utter or discharge, however you want to put it, a word into the air, apparently it never falls to earth again. It enters the ether and stays there forever. Or does it? How else may we account for the fact that Bert Fowler is now hearing words that entered the airwaves more than 45 years ago?
15: You say that you heard an actual Paul Whiteman broadcast.
1: And I heard a news broadcast, which could only have been made in 1927.
15: Why?
1: Because it was about the conference to restrict the number of battleships. Mm-hmm. It was called by President Coolidge. You've heard of him.
15: Yes. And you heard all this on that, that ice cream carton?
1: This ice cream carton is actually a variable inductance tuning coil, a crystal detector, and look, Doctor, huh? I don't want to get into anything here. I know what I heard.
15: Well, when Miss Hastings brought you here to my office, she said that you'd had a very shattering experience earlier in the day in your business affairs.
1: Yeah, you could say that.
15: Well, that was one shock to your system. And then you encountered this radio, which was made from a prize-winning design of yours. Now, you're only a child at the time, so that's a second shock.
1: All right, but what does all this have to do with what I heard?
15: Well, the present has suddenly become unbearable. And you're escaping back into a beautiful, promising past?
1: Now, what you're saying is that for one reason or another, I imagined all this.
15: Well, yes, that's what it comes to, Mr. Fowler. Listen, I put on these earphones. I scratched that crystal with the cat's whisker. All I got was static.
1: Doctor, am I okay otherwise?
15: Oh, you check out first rate. Hey, listen. Let me know if you raise any more of that 20s jazz, huh?

0: Mr. Fowler.
1: Wait.
0: Mr. Fowler.
1: Wait.
2: Yes. Yeah, what is it, Miss Hastings? Oh, let me take these earphones off. Let me take these earphones off.
0: You're due at a meeting in Mr. Anderson's office.
2: Oh, yeah, that's right. You know, Miss Hastings, I'm hearing the strangest voices on this old radio of mine.
0: What kind of voices?
2: Well, I don't know.
0: Oh, Mr. Fowler, I wish I could hear the voices you say you hear.
2: They're there. They're loud and clear.
3: Bert, we're no longer competitive.
2: There's not a company in the world that can match our quality, Rob.
3: Yeah, but we've got to cut costs.
2: We can't.
3: You mean you can't?
2: If you know someone who can produce this quality for less money, well, I'll step aside.
3: How about less quality?
2: There goes the reputation of this company.
3: Well, don't you worry about our reputation.
2: I have to. I created it.
3: Why didn't you resign, Bert? You know, I'd have resigned if they'd named you president.
2: That would be the easy way out.
3: Well, you'll simply have to find some shortcuts.
2: If you put us back with the rest of the pack, why should people buy our product?
3: That's my job, marketing. You turn it out, I sell it.
2: Just like that, huh?
3: You're not keeping up with the current market. Neither is your friend, Arthur Davis.
2: What about Arthur?
3: Well, I almost fired him today.
2: Why?
3: He has a lot to learn about publicity. That little thingamajig of yours, that crystal set, just because it won a prize almost 50 years ago, he thought it was worth sending word to the press.
2: For that you'd fire him?
3: Here's that old magazine. It's dead and gone. And pictures of kids in short haircuts and knickers. And this crazy-looking carton with all those clips and fasteners. And you're our executive engineer.
2: Ron, you may have missed the point.
3: The image is old-fashioned. The direction is backwards. Nobody cares about yesterday, Bert.
0: Mr. Anderson's secretary just called. You're supposed to have a cost analysis ready for the meeting tomorrow morning.
2: Yes, I know.
0: Well, if you don't give it to me to type, they won't have it.
2: That's very well put.
0: And I know you haven't even started it.
2: That's right.
0: Now, Mr. Fowler, don't you
2: Zephyr
0: think that you're...
2: and Aletha. Zephyr is a man's voice. It sounds like a man's voice. And Aletha... it must be a woman's voice, but who are they? Who are
0: Mr.
2: they?
0: Mr. Fowler, should I call back and tell Mr. Anderson's secretary the report will be ready?
2: Yes, you do that. Or else, well, tell her it won't be ready. Any way you feel.
0: But, Mr. Fowler...
2: And now, Miss Hastings, you must excuse me.
0: Are you going to listen to that thing again?
2: Shh.
4: Time,
5: Aletha. No, Zephyr, give them a chance.
4: How many chances? How many?
5: One more.
4: You say one more. I give one more. Then they do something even more frightful.
5: The children of today, they are different.
4: There's so little space. So few planets that are green and cool and fertile.
5: Another chance.
4: Either you and I, we would use the space wisely.
2: What space? What space?
5: Young men and women, they will be different. Wait.
2: Wait. Wait for what?
0: Mr. Fowler, are you all right?
2: Why, what's the matter?
0: Oh, you've been shouting, wait. Wait for what?
2: Have I?
0: Now, Mr. Fowler, ever since you came across that thing...
2: You look at it as if it's some sort of poisonous snake. It's really a very primitive device. And it gave so many children in less affluent times a wonderful creative outlet. Hey, wait. Wait for children... The creative children. Are they the ones Zephyr and Aletha were talking
0: now,
2: about?
0: Now, Mr. Fowler, you have to go upstairs to that meeting. They have been phoning for you.
2: Oh, yes, the meeting, meeting.
6: Mr.
3: see where there's a reduction in any of these costs, Bert.
2: That's right, Ron, you don't.
3: I thought we agreed that we would cut costs.
2: No, as a matter of fact, I think we have to increase them.
3: You know what you're saying.
2: Certainly.
3: I'm the president of this company. I set the policy.
2: I am not aware that the board has canceled its commitment to quality.
3: I see. So you want to take this to the board?
2: Absolutely. You're supposed to be the hot shot, but how much ability does it take to sell cheap junk? If you're any good, you should be able to sell quality.
3: I would like to remind you that the board has already chosen me over you.
2: Ah, then what are you worried about?

0: life to take it.
1: We will make men of you, Soviet.
0: But it is theirs. It is theirs.
1: They will destroy it.
0: No, the children. The children growing up today. Those children will save.
1: These are the children who will destroy.
0: Give them a little more time.
1: How much?
0: A little more. Just a little more.
2: We have to stop. Do you hear, Miss Hastings? We have to stop.
3: Mr. Fowler, I don't understand you. What are you saying?
2: We have to stop.
3: Stop what?
2: Stop destroying the world.
3: Oh.
2: Miss Hastings, tell Arthur Davis I must see him in my office right away. Arthur, I want you to contact the science editors and writers of all the newspapers, magazines, and wire services.
4: What for, Bert?
2: What for? I'm going to hold a press conference, that's what's for.
4: Well, what? Well, have you cleared it with Ron?
2: No, I haven't cleared it with Ron, and I don't intend to clear it with Ron either. Now, you just get these guys to meet with me, say, Tuesday morning.
4: You'd have to tell me why. And I'd have to... I would have to check it out.
2: Arthur, I'm asking you to do this for me.
4: Please, Bert. Ron calls the shots, you know that.
2: Sure. Yes, sure. Okay. Okay, Arthur, I'm sorry that I asked.
4: Look, Bert, I am on your side, but you understand my position.
2: Oh, absolutely. And so why don't you leave before we both burst into tears?
5: Yes, sir?
2: Miss Hastings, call the scientific editors of all the newspapers, magazines, networks, wire services, and tell them I'm having a press conference on Tuesday morning at 10.
5: Oh, but that's Mr. Davis's job.
2: I know, but he needs some help.

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0: Now, what I have just played back for you, ladies and gentlemen, is the tape recording of voices that were picked up on this old crystal detector. The message is clear. The world is in danger. It will be taken over by another race or kind, or call it what you will, unless...
1: What is this?
0: No, wait. Please, don't go. Listen. Listen to me. Please listen. There's almost no time left. We're running out of time.
2: Please, Mr. Fowler. You can't get so excited.
0: They don't believe me, Miss Hastings. They don't believe me.
3: Well, do you believe him? The air of the night is filled with voices, and not all of them are heard by everyone. It is said that some men hear the rhythm of a different drummer. What about the rest of us? If we do not hear that drum...
0: Race or kind or call it what you will, unless...
2: Please,
0: don't go. Listen. Listen to me. Please listen. There's almost no time left. We're running out of time.
2: Please, Mr. Fowler. You can't get so excited.
0: They don't believe me, Miss Hastings. They don't believe me.
3: Well, do you believe him? The air of the night is filled with voices, and not all of them are heard by everyone. It is said that some men hear the rhythm of a different drummer. What about...

the rest of us. If we do not hear that drummer, does that mean he doesn't exist? Right now, all we're sure of is this. You exist, and I exist. And I shall return in just a few moments with Act 3.

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2: 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Oh, Sam, I'm so glad you called.
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4: Just another helpful tip.

0: Easygoing, amiable Bert Fowler is suddenly cast, or he seems to have cast himself, in the role of a prophet of doom. A role that is certainly alien to his nature, but one that he seems powerless to reject. Prophets of doom, historically, don't do very well. Indeed, most of them come to a rather unfortunate end. Is this the fate that awaits our Burke Fowler?
1: Gentlemen, this meeting was called originally to acquaint this board with some fundamental policy differences between Burke Fowler and me. But that is insignificant now. Anyone who has read the papers, who has seen or heard the news broadcasts, is aware of the fact that Bert Fowler has made this company a laughingstock. You had no right to call a press conference.
2: Gentlemen, please listen to me. We must put a stop to this.
1: Put a stop to what?
2: Put a stop to this exclusive pursuit of our own private interests.
1: And what does that mean, Bert?
2: We are in danger.
1: Of what?
2: Of running out of time to save ourselves.
1: From whom? Well, from whom?
2: It's here. You can hear it on this crystal detector.
1: Look, Bert, all of us have clamped on those earphones. All of us have humored you.
2: The voices are there. The voices are clear. And so I can only conclude that you do not wish to hear them.
1: Gentlemen, I recommend we relieve Bert of his duties as chief of engineering and design and retire him on his very generous pension.
2: Now, listen, we have to devote ourselves to peace, to the betterment
1: of... Bert, you're out of order. Now, why don't you just leave quiet?
2: Take your hands off of me.
1: Bert, for your own good, I'm only trying to...
2: Take your hands off of me.
1: Bert, I want to...
3: Not so good, Mr. Fowler.
2: Oh, I don't know what came over me, Doctor.
3: A fine crusader for peace you turned out to be. You slugged the first guy who disagrees with you.
2: Yeah. Doctor, what am I doing here in this hospital?
3: Well, you're going to be observed.
2: What does that mean?
3: Well, this will give you a chance to cool off. I will write a high-sounding report filled with all kinds of technical statements that no layman could understand and no two doctors would agree on.
2: I do hear these voices.
3: Yes, of course.
2: Then you admit they exist.
3: I agree that you hear them.
2: Oh, Doctor, what am I going to do?
3: Face reality.
2: What I hear is real.

0: Well, there are many realities. The problem is, you have to get along with the one that's popular. Now, the voices you hear are your voices, Mr. Fowler. They remind you of a happier time.
1: No, I am not talking about the news and the music. I mean, Zetha and Aletha.
0: Ah, well, Aletha and Zetha. Yes, A to Z. See, that's how you see your life. It's completely fouled up. It's no wife, no kids, no real fame. You know, it's a brilliant potential that was never realized.
1: That's how you account for it.
0: Bert, I'm on your side. I think the whole thing is absolutely wild.
1: According to Aletha and Zetha, the young people of my generation should have turned things around. I guess we only made them worse. How about your generation, Doctor?
0: Well, we make a lot of noise, but we'll get older, too.
1: But, Doctor, if we do nothing, the world will come to an end.
0: You want to know what I think? I think the world came to an end a long time ago.
2: Welcome home, Mr. Fowler.
1: Thank you, Miss Hastings.
2: The company told me I should stay on as your secretary.
1: That's one of the bonuses you get at the end of the rat race, assuming you've been one of the bigger rats.
2: Although I don't know what my duties are.
1: Well, you come to the apartment every day at 9, and you're going to put in a full day's work. That is, unless you'd rather go get yourself another job.
2: Oh, no. No, Mr. Fowler, I'll never leave you. I'll stay as long as you want me.
1: Now, Miss Hastings, all our lives, we've been looking out for number one. You follow this?
2: Yes, sir.
1: And so, despite all the other theories, that is the basic reason the world has gone to hell. Do you agree?
2: If you say so, Mr. Fowler.
1: Yes, people have to start looking beyond themselves. We just have to do things that will turn the world around.
2: Yes, Mr. Fowler.
1: Now, this is something that has to begin at the top. Once the leaders understand what their true mission has to be, we can save ourselves. Now, I've drawn up a list of important people. After all, I was somebody myself.
2: There's no doubt about that, Mr. Fowler.
1: I have worked with people in government, in the military, in industry, and not just here, but also abroad. And I'm going to put it to these people. Now, here's the list. And I want you to put through some calls for me.
2: Admiral Chadwick on the phone, Mr. Fowler.
1: Oh, thank you, Miss Hastings. Hello, George. You got my letter? Hmm? What do you mean, what's the punchline? But no. No. I'm serious. We all have to unite against this new menace. We have to change our self-centered thinking. Now, George. George, you know I'm not crazy. Sure. Oh, yes. Yes, we'll get together for lunch one day. All right. Bye. Well, at least he returned the call.
2: I'm sorry, Mr. Fowler.
1: Who else have you tried?
2: Oh, Mr. Cartwright of National Industries. He always seems to be in a meeting. Mr. Taylor's out of town. I just can't get anybody. I'll see who it is.
0: Hello, Miss Hastings.
2: Oh, good morning, Mr. Davis.
3: What?
1: Arthur, sit down. You like a drink?
3: No.
1: Well, what is it, Arthur?
3: I like to think that we're still friends.
1: If you like to think so, by all means.
3: But what you're doing is, well, to a person who knows you, it's heartbreaking.
1: Oh, and what am I doing?
3: You're making a damn fool of yourself. The way you write letters to people and the way you call them on the phone and try to waylay them in the offices. Bert, you look ridiculous.
1: Do I?
3: Bert, it's tragic to see you ending up like this. An eccentric, a crack brain, a nut. And besides,
1: Yes?
3: Well, there's the company.
1: Oh, but I've retired. I'm no longer with the company.
3: Your name will always be associated with the company. And so what you're doing is a reflection.
1: What do you suggest I do?
3: Oh, enjoy life. You're still comparatively young. You have plenty of money.
1: Arthur, friend to friend, if you were me, how would you go about it?
3: Go about what?
1: Go about getting people to listen.
3: Nobody wants to listen to what you have to say, Burns.
1: I know, but how can I dramatize my message?
3: You just answered your own question. Dramatize. Call attention to yourself somehow. Make people listen. Do something.
1: Yes?
3: Oh, I don't know. But something that would just explode all over the front pages.
1: Yes. Thank you, Arthur.
3: But I want you to know we're still friends.
1: Oh, it's heartwarming to hear that, Arthur.
3: I wish you'd forget about those voices.
1: But how can I forget? I hear them so clearly. Now listen, put the earphones on.
3: I tried, but I just can't hear.
1: Or you don't want to. Miss Hastings, what are you doing?
2: Oh, I'm typing your letter to the President of the United States and a copy for the Premier of the Soviet and the Prime Minister of China.
1: Well, just hold off on that for a little while.
2: Yes, sir.
1: Miss Hastings, you don't think that I'm crazy, do you?
2: Oh, no, sir.
1: Well, take the rest of the day off. I'm thinking of trying a different strategy.
2: Yes, sir.
1: Arthur was right. He said I should try something that would explode all over the front pages.
2: Now, what do you mean, Mr. Fowler?
1: I simply have to make people take me seriously.
4: Who's that? Bert, you.
1: Yes, Ron. It's me.
4: What are you doing here?
1: Oh, I got lonesome for the place. I thought I'd come by for a little visit.
4: At 10 o'clock at night?
1: Well, you're still here, Ron.
4: Wait, what? What have you got in that valise?
1: What do you think I've got?
4: I'm going to call a security guard.
1: I just saw him. He's asleep. But he's outside. He won't get hurt.
4: What have you got in that valise?
1: Fuses, wiring, or explosives.
4: But you're crazy.
1: Nobody wants to listen.
4: I'll have you thrown into jail.
1: Get out of here. I don't want anybody hurt, not even you. This place will go up in 30 seconds.
4: Well, you're a maniac.
1: Run for your life.
4: You run. You... Why are you standing there?
1: Because it's my company. I'll stay with it.
4: You're out of your mind.
1: Better run for your life.
5: How is he this morning, Miss Hastings?
2: Oh, he seems to be fine, Doctor.
5: Hmm. And where's the crystal set?
2: Oh, he hasn't asked for it since the, I don't think he even remembers it.
5: Oh. Well, hello, Mr. Fowler.
1: Hello? Oh, yes. Hello, Doctor.
5: Huh. They treating you okay?
1: Oh, just fine.
5: Good. Between you and me, Bert, Is that what it was all about? I mean, you were so completely upset at not being made president that you just blew up the company for revenge?
1: I don't know what you're talking about.
5: Well, you're lucky to be alive. How you survived that explosion just defies all explanation.
1: Oh, she can explain it.
5: Miss Hastings?
1: Oh, that's not her name. No, her name is Aletha. Aletha. And she loves me.
5: Oh.
1: You love me, don't you, Aletha?
2: Yes, I love you.
1: Because she loves me. That's the reason the world is still ours. She doesn't want me to be destroyed with everyone else.
5: Oh. Well, all right.
1: Do you understand, Doctor?
5: Hmm?
1: I tried. Yes, but no one wanted to listen. And the world will only last as long as I live.
5: And afterwards?
1: Aletha and Aletha will take it for their own people. Isn't that so, Aletha?
2: Yes. Yes, Mr. Fowler. That's so.
5: Well, I guess it's up to me to keep you alive for a long, long time, Mr. Fowler.
1: Oh, thank you. Thank you, Doctor. I want to stay with her as long as I can, because I love her. I always loved her.
6: Let's hope he stays with her for a long, long time. Because if her name is Aletha, we are all only safe as long as Bert Fowler lives. Well, you must admit the end of the world could happen any time for any number of reasons. Just add Bert Fowler to the list. At any rate, I'm reasonably sure the world won't end before I come back in just a few moments.
7: In Popular Library's best-selling novel, 34 East, a ceasefire line is drawn in the Sinai. On one, Soviet troops. On the other, Israel and its Americans. Then, Arab fanatics kidnap the President of the United States, forcing the great powers to start the countdown for nuclear war. The suspense reaches a shattering climax in 34 East, the international bestseller, now in paperback. 34 East. Read it today while it's still fiction.
1: Last year, this kid came close to being just a name on a tombstone.
8: Help!
1: What saved him was Ellen Costigan. 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Because we taught her. 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Sometimes they're little, like helping an old lady get to the supermarket. 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
8: What a shot!
1: Give us a hand.
8: All right.
6: Incredibly complex and sophisticated electronic communications of today sprang from simple pieces of wire and crystal. The fantastically complicated jet airplane originated in some pieces of wood, cloth, and bicycle wheels. Our age of technology has come into being within the memory of people who are still alive today. It is so new, so strange, that we hardly believe it or understand it. Are we using it properly? What were we supposed to do with it? Our cast included Norman Rose, Mary Jane Higby, Earl Hammond, and Ian Martin. The entire production was under the direction of Hyman Brown. And now, a preview of our next tale. Marvin Hale Prentice, MHP. In the poetry, all of Preston's writings, the first line always starts with a word that begins with an M. The second line starts with a word that begins with an H. And the third with a P.
9: But that could be a...
6: That could be what? Coincidence? Remember what I just quoted over the TV show. The first line begins, millions reach out. There's your M. Second line, here we are prisoners. And the third line, poetry. Only in poetry is, there's the P. And the final three-word sentence... Must hope perish. MHP. Marvin Hale Prentice. Now, do you know why I feel V.K. Creston's reaching out to me? One man's thoughts reaching out across thousands of miles and touching my own? That's why I'm fighting this trade bill. It's for V.K. Creston.
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0: 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World and national news on the hour with CBS. Chuck Knopf has local news. From KOIN in Portland, my name is Bill Garrity. Have a good night tonight and a better day tomorrow. And have a lovely weekend, huh? It's 12 midnight.
1: CBS News. The numbers of Vietnamese refugees in the U.S. continue to swell, but getting them settled here is taking time. This is Doug Poling reporting on the CBS Radio Network. It's thought there are now about 113,000 refugees from Indochina in America. Temporary camps set up for them are jammed. Camp Pendleton, California, with 18,000 temporary residents, is so full, arrivals are being diverted to other parts of the country. One official says the relocation of Vietnamese into new jobs and homes around the country is going much more slowly than expected and could take up to 6 months. Leon Marion, head of the American Council of Voluntary Agencies, blames government red tape. He says only those Vietnamese with previously established American sponsors or relatives have started leaving the camps. A South Vietnamese refugee ship, which survived a rocket attack while fleeing Saigon, limped into Guam Friday with 700 persons aboard. The vessel had 3 holes in its sides and was still flying the South Vietnamese flag. Some of the passengers said about 7 people were killed when the rockets hit the ship. More news in a moment.
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1: One of the world's leading oil magnates has arrived in Latin America. George Nathanson has a report from Mexico City.
4: The Shah of Iran arrived in Mexico City to a thunderous and typical warm Mexican welcome. Officially, the purpose of this state visit is to strengthen the bonds of friendship between the two countries. Unofficially, it is third world unity confronting the powerful industrialist nations. In the case of Iran and Mexico, oil is the key issue and the possibility of petrodollars invested in Mexico. Sunday, he travels to various industrial sites in the country where Mexico is seeking heavy investment. But if Mexico needs petrodollars, Iran and the oil-producing exporting countries need Mexico to support petroleum price and production standards. The Shah is the fourth head of state to visit Mexico this year. 5 more follow before the year is up. All the heads of state represent third world nations, indicating Mexico's intensive campaign to assume a major leading role among the developing countries. George Nathanson for CBS News in Mexico City.
1: Some good news for the nation's economy. The government reports that retail sales rose 1.4% during April. It also reported that business inventories declined $1.9 billion during March. Assistant Commerce Secretary James Pate talked about the significance of the inventory's decline.
5: This is encouraging news, of course, because the liquidation of the excessive stock of unsold goods is absolutely essential to a recovery in the economy, a resumption in production, and a pickup in employment.
1: Officials also say the decline in inventory should help cut down on inflation. Senate and House conferees have agreed on a congressional alternative to President Ford's budget. It is $367 billion and includes a deficit of $68.8 billion. That's about $8 billion higher than the deficit recommended by the president. The Justice Department has recommended that the Penn Central and other financially troubled railroads in the Northeast and the Midwest be sold at auction to more prosperous railroads. A law passed by Congress last year requires the administration to submit a plan for reorganization of those railroads that are in trouble. That plan has to be submitted by law no later than July 26th. CBS News continues in a moment. God We Trust, America Speaks.

0: from Abraham Lincoln's creed. I believe in God, the almighty ruler of nations, our great and good and merciful maker, our Father in heaven, who notes the fall of a sparrow and numbers the hairs on our heads. I have a solemn vow registered in heaven to finish the work I am in full view of my responsibility to my God, with malice toward none, with charity for all, with firmness in the right, as God gives me to see the right.
1: Presented by the Catholic Communications Foundation.
2: A federal health official told a congressional hearing on Friday that a birth control pill for males may be available in 5 to 10 years. Dr. Philip Korthman of the National Institute of Health said current research into such a drug is producing promising results. Doug Poling, CBS News.

0: 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Before turning tonight's program over to Cavalcade's commentator, Walter Houston, may I remind you that in weeks to come, DuPont will present many great broadcasts with leading stars from stage and screen. Among those who will be Cavalcade's guests are Edward G. Robinson, Bob Hope, Jerry Colonna, Francis Langford, Clark Gable, and many others. And now, Cavalcade's commentator, Walter Houston.
1: This evening, you are going to hear my good friend Walter Pidgeon as Dr. Norman Bethune, a man I am frank to admit I knew too little about until the war came. In thinking about this evening's cavalcade, which is called Lifetide, I tried to search out its particular meaning to me, a meaning I now want to pass on to you. Bethune was a man with a great heart. Because he was a scientist as well, hundreds of thousands of hearts are beating tonight that otherwise might have been stilled forever. A fighter as well as a scientist, Norman Bethune's battle was waged not in a laboratory, but where men were waging the endless struggle, which is the price of freedom and human dignity. It was in Spain and in China that he originated the idea of a mobile field blood bank, an idea which has been developed and widely used so that it is now making precious plasma available to those wounded on every front. Listen to the story of Dr. Norman Bethune as he is portrayed by Walter Pidgeon in Lifetide, written by Robert Tallman for the Cavalcade of America.
2: Lifetide.
1: Listen. That sound is the first and last sound in your memory. The pulsating of the human heart. In it, like the tides of the sea, the lifeblood of all humanity ebbs and flows. Remember that sound as we bring you this chronicle of a man of our time who touched the fountainhead of that most ancient and sacred of human mysteries, blood of the living and blood of the fallen, inseparably fused in his legacy to us, the blood bank. That lifetide of the human race.
2: Lifetide. Sometimes it is a fevered and irregular pulse. Lifetide of a man restive on a hospital bed. One of four men, a New Englander, a Southerner, a Canadian, and a Chinese. All doctors, all dying of the same disease. Tuberculosis. Norman Bethune was the Canadian.
3: Well, gentlemen, how about it? We're all doctors. What's the prognosis? How and when shall we die? How about you, Fisher?
4: Well, this is the summer of 1926. I shall probably drop dead in Boston in the winter of 1934 while writing a prescription for a man with nervous indigestion.
3: Lim?
5: I shall die in China. China will be fighting for her life. I hope I will die fighting for her.
4: And you, Bethune?
3: Well, as for me, I've done all I'm likely to. Loved a beautiful woman and made her my wife. Wanted a career in surgery and did better than I expected. I won't stay here, but I won't go back to that life. Oh, I will probably die out west somewhere. Tucson, likely. Let's say 1932. And I shan't be sorry to go. Everything from now on would be an anticlimax anyway.
2: Lifetide. The pulse quickens, but the pace is more even. This is the pulse of sudden resolution. Death tugs at him. In a moment, the tide will turn, and slow. Resolution.
3: I want...
2: He did not even know what it was he wanted.
3: Maybe I could write a poem, paint a picture, something like that. I've got to do something before I go out. I've got to.
2: But these things take time. Somehow, anyhow, time to accomplish something. He rises from sickbed, walks over to the main building of the sanitarium.
3: I apologize to you gentlemen for interrupting what is undoubtedly a very important staff meeting, but I have decided to appoint myself the doctor in charge of my own case.
6: That is your privilege, Dr. Bethune.
3: Furthermore, I ask your permission to perform a surgical operation on myself. I will require at least one assistant and full equipment for artificial pneumothorax. Well, gentlemen?
7: We've had bad results with that operation, Dr. Bethune. And as for your idea of piercing through your own chest cavity...
3: What's the difference whether it's mine or somebody else's?
8: Well, gentlemen, if Dr. Bethune is willing to undertake it entirely at his own risk...
3: Gentlemen, I am not only willing, I welcome the risk.
2: Lifetime. The blood courses strong and exultant. His health improved by his own skillful surgery, Norman Bethune has emerged from the shadows. He is a chief surgeon of Sacred Heart Hospital now in Montreal. Depression years. So many ill, so many sick at heart. 1935, the worst of all. So many needing him.
9: Doctor, tell me there is a chance for my little girl. Already we lost one, and now the doctor at the clinic says I can never have another.
3: Ah, I see. Well, there is one thing we could try. It's never been done in this country. Certainly never on a child of 10, but we could try.
6: Please try, doctor. Please do.
3: We will have to remove one of her lungs altogether.
9: No.
3: It's a very unusual and dangerous operation. I must warn you in advance.
6: How much will it cost, doctor?
3: If I can give your child back to you, alive and well, that's all the payment I want. Nurse.
10: Yes, doctor?
3: The silver clips. Quickly. Some more gauze.
10: Here, doctor.
3: Read the blood pressure.
10: It's fallen another 10 points.
3: Pulse? Well?
10: 32.
3: That settles it. I can't go on. Get the patient ready for a transfusion.
10: But, doctor...
3: Hurry up, we've no time to lose.
10: But, doctor, we couldn't find any of the right blood type.
3: You mean to tell me I'm going to lose a patient because some fool couldn't arrange a simple transfusion?
10: After all, there's no way to force people to volunteer as blood donors, Dr. Bethune.
3: Oh, I suppose not. Somebody else should finish this job. I've got type zero blood. Nurse.
10: Yes, doctor?
3: Get a sterile container. We'll take a liter of my blood and transfuse it into the patient while it's still warm.
10: Pulse is nearly normal now, doctor.
3: Good. Hooks, please. Retractors.
10: Dr. Bethune, let me... Oh, you're too weak.
3: It's all right, nurse. I'll be steady enough when the real job begins.
10: She's coming round now, doctor.
3: Good. Good.
11: They kept ringing the bells. There was a big bonfire.
3: Did you have fun there, Yvette?
11: Huh? It was... funny. Whose doll is that, Mademoiselle?
10: The doctor brought it, Yvette. Listen.
11: It's the most beautiful doll I ever saw. Is she yours, Mademoiselle?
3: Oh, no, she's yours, Yvette. Take good care of her, won't you? She just came out of the hospital herself. The child is well. It was a very beautiful operation. I felt very happy doing it. Yes, I will sleep tonight.
2: Lifetide. Sometimes it is a fanatic pulse. The heartbeat of a fear-crazed animal. Heartbeat of a mob. Bethune did not sleep that night. For that night in October 1935, through the streets of Montreal, men with swastika armbands surged in the vanguard of a mob of hoodlums. Shop windows were broken, innocent people set upon and beaten. That night, Bethune witnessed the first blow by the Nazis' fifth column in North America.
12: Bless the old Jew. String him up.
9: Please, my father's done nothing. Why don't you let us alone?
12: Keep quiet, Jewess. We'll give you some of the same.
9: But he's old. His heart is weak. He can't stand.
12: All right, then. Let him off easy. Only 10 licks with a rubber hose. One. Two. Three. Hold him up. Hold him up. Make him stand on his feet.
13: What's going on here? What are you doing to this man?
12: Who are you?
13: Bethune is my name. I'm a doctor.
12: Aryan or non-Aryan?
13: I come from a race you wouldn't understand. I'm a Scot. We're violent and unstable. We'd as soon kill a man like you as look at you. Now go home and take off those monkey suits before I beat your brains out with this walking stick.
2: Lifetide. A mounting pulse of anger. Tidal wave crashing over the breakwater.
13: I tell you, the sickness of the world isn't in these hospital wards. It's out there in the streets. It draws the blood out of men's veins and leaves them there to die. Blood. That's what gives life, and that's what they hate. They've smelled blood now, and they'll not stop till they've spilled plenty of it. We must fight them, wherever they strike.
2: They struck in Spain. Norman Bethune went there to fight as a doctor. He found Madrid in ruins. Ambulances needed at once, desperately. He drove back to Paris to see what could be done. But ambulances cost money. Too much money. Maybe his friends at home could help. They did.
14: This ambulance makes pretty good time for a jalopy.
13: Yeah. We should be in Madrid before dark.
14: Say, do you mind drawing up here a minute? I'd like to get a picture of that old man with the donkey.
13: Okay. Make it quick, though, will you? I get nervous on this road.
14: Oh, this won't take a moment.
15: Hola, senor. Un momentito. Por favor.
16: Tengo que pasar muy rápido. Ya me voy.
14: That's funny. He wouldn't even stop.
13: Well, get in. Let's get going.
14: Wait a minute. Listen.
13: Plane. German dive bombers. What are they up to? There's no military or any other kind of target around here.
14: There's something in the valley over there. Come on, let's have a look.

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1: Children, with blood-stained rags wrapped around their arms and legs. Children, without shoes, their feet swollen to twice their size, crying hopelessly from pain, hunger, and fatigue. 200 kilometers of misery. We moved as many as we could. We might have spared ourselves the anguish, for most of them were bombed in Almeria again that night. We worked as long as we could by the orange glare of the burning buildings. In the darkness, the moans of the wounded children, the agonized mothers, and the cursing of the men rose higher and higher to a pitch of intolerable intensity. One's body felt as heavy as the dead themselves, but empty and hollow. And in one's brain burned a bright flame of hate for the enemy that had done this thing.
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3: Lifetide, story of Dr. Norman Bethune, inventor of the Mobile Field Blood Bank, being used as you hear these words to save precious American lives wherever the men and women of our armed forces fight the battle against oppression.
4: Lifetide. Almost motionless sometimes before it's turning. War in Spain, 1937. Between offensives, Norman Bethune is preparing glass jars of precious blood plasma to be moved up to sectors where the attack is to take place. Bethune and an elderly Spanish doctor have worked far into the night. They work in silence until...
5: Fool, idiot, look what you've done. Don't you know how valuable that stuff is?
6: I'm sorry, doctor.
7: Dr. Bethune, he did not wish to do this. You are being unkind.
5: I know what I want to say to him.
6: I'm sorry, Dr. Bethune. Since I am no good here, I will go and join my brothers on the battlefield. I have no bitterness, Doctor. I am grateful for what you are doing for Spain. Goodbye.
5: Manolita, go after him. Tell him I apologize for my stupid, ill-tempered remarks. I'm trying to blame my own failure on somebody else.
7: Failure, Doctor?
5: I know I'm not doing this job properly. We ought to be sending blood right up to the front in refrigerated containers. But we haven't enough plasma on hand. I've been afraid to risk what we have out there in the line of fire.
7: Doctor, if that is all that is worrying you, worry no more. All Spain will give blood. You shall have all you need.
1: My blood bank is a success. Being able to transfuse casualties in the front lines has saved a great many lives. I know that the final battle will never be lost. Blood of the living will sustain the fallen, and it will be given freely and with love. This thought is with me as I leave for China.
4: Norman Bethune went to China, carrying on the work he'd started in Spain.
1: Friends and comrades of China, thousands of your soldiers have fallen fighting for you. They will live to fight again if you will do one thing for them. Give them a pint of your blood. Who will be the first to volunteer?
8: I'm afraid it is hopeless, Doctor.
5: What's the matter? Didn't they understand what I was saying?
8: Yes, they understood. But they are afraid to give their blood.
5: Bring one of the patients up here. The worst one.
8: Go ahead, orderly. You heard what the doctor said.
9: Yes, Commandant. I go to obey.
5: Nurse, hand me that alcohol and a sterile needle.
7: Here, doctor.
9: Careful there. Careful. Set the stretcher down gently.
5: That's it. Good. Now then, nurse, help me here, will you?
7: You aren't going to transfuse the patient yourself, doctor?
5: Yes. All of them, if necessary.
4: As Norman Bethune lay down beside the dying Chinese soldier, and the life tide began to flow from his veins into the wounded man's body, the little circle of peasants watched in dismay. Then, they witnessed a miracle. The man they thought dead moved, sat up.
10: What happened? I'm home again. These are people of my village.
1: Yes. These are your people, but they would not give a little blood to save your life. What kind of people are you anyway? Look, he lives. Orderly, bring up another of the wounded men, the sickest one.
7: Doctor, I am very old and maybe the blood is dried up in my veins, but I would like to give.
11: Do not put woman's blood in a soldier. Let me. I am strong.
10: Let me. I want to give.
1: Three o'clock in the morning, December, North China, near Linchu, with the 8th Route Army. Mud walls, mud floor, mud bed, white paper windows. Smell of blood and chloroform. Cold, men with wounds. Is this one alive? Yes, he lives. Technically speaking, he is alive. Give him saline intravenously. Perhaps the innumerable tiny cells of his body will remember. They may remember the hot, salty sea, their ancestral home, their first food. With the memory of a million years, they may remember other tides, other oceans, and life being born of the sea and the sun. And this one, will he run along the road beside his mule at another harvest with cries of happiness? No, that one will never run again. But don't pity him. Pity would diminish his sacrifice. He did this without sentimentality for China. Four Japanese prisoners. Cut away that blood-stained uniform. Lay him beside the others. There they are. 20 operations tonight, 16 heroes, and 4 enemies. Blood separated them. Blood has brought them together. Administer the anesthetic, please. Gloves, nurse.
7: Dr. Bethune, there is no anesthetic.
5: Not even chloroform?
7: Not even chloroform.
5: Are you a game, soldier?
10: I will not feel it at all. I promise you, doctor, if you can make me well, so I can fight again.
5: All right. Gloves?
7: Here, doctor.
5: Oh, throw them away. Look at the holes in them. What a joke. I'll operate without gloves.
7: Doctor, you will excuse me, but do you think you ought to? There is a cut in your finger there, and this infection...
5: I know what I'm doing. But before I begin, orderly!
12: Yes, Dr. Bethune?
5: Go to your commanding officer. Tell him to contact China Aid Council in New York and arrange transportation for me back to the capital. I'm going home to America.
12: You are leaving us, Dr. Bethune?
5: I must. Americans have got to be made to realize that China is fighting the first battle of our war.
12: It is too bad you must go, Doctor. You know what the commandant says to the men when he starts an offensive?
5: What's that?
12: You will not think it disrespectful if I tell you?
5: Of course not.
12: The commandant says, you have your marching orders. Attack. Bethune is here to take care of the wounded.
5: He says that, does he? Scalpel, nurse.
4: Norman Bethune died that night of an infection caused by operating without a 15-cent pair of rubber gloves.
3: Thank you, Walter Pigeon. Ladies and gentlemen, Dr. Norman Bethune gave his great heart for our freedom. Can we, in the same cause, give less than a little of our blood to the American Red Cross Blood Bank? And now, here is Gayne Whitman speaking for the DuPont Company with a story about a typical American girl in her nylon stockings and some of the many interesting ways nylon is serving in the war.
2: On May 15th, 1940, a typical American girl walked into a store and bought a pair of stockings made of a new material. A new material with a new name, nylon. The next day she wore them, and that night she washed them. There she made a surprising discovery. Less than half an hour after she washed her new nylon stockings, she found they were dry. Men trying out their first nylon fishing lines, too, found they didn't soak up water and dried in a few minutes. People using their first toothbrushes with nylon bristles found they never grew soggy because nylon sheds water so easily. No one dreamed then that nylon's resistance to water would one day mean a great deal to the comfort and health of American soldiers fighting in faraway tropical jungles. But today the Army finds nylon invaluable in jungle warfare. Keeping dry is the first rule of health in the jungle. The first hammocks issued to jungle troops were soon eaten by termites, their mosquito nets mildewed, ripped and fell to pieces. Nylon hammocks and nets stand the hot, moist climate. Nylon ponchos mean that a soldier carries 4 pounds less weight, so nylon ponchos have replaced cotton ponchos and raincoats, serving not only as raincoats, but as shelter tents, foxhole covers, and waterproof bedding rolls. Nylon shoelaces are now standard equipment. Shoelaces made of other materials rotted quickly in the moist, steaming air of the tropics. But nylon retains its strength and keeps a man from losing his jungle boots in swamps and mud holes. All of the toothbrushes issued to jungle troops have nylon bristles. Nylon head nets protect soldiers from the voracious tropical insects. 4 years ago, when a pretty girl bought her first pair of nylon stockings, she found that they dried only a few minutes after she washed them. Today, nylon's ability to dry quickly, plus its great strength, toughness, and long life, adds to the health, comfort, and fighting efficiency of American soldiers slogging through the jungles ever nearer and nearer to Japan. Nylon is only one of many of the DuPont Company's better things for better living through chemistry. And here is Cavalcade's commentator, Walter Houston.
3: One bitter cold night, nearly 200 years ago, by the light of a flickering candle and with a drum head for a desk, a man dipped quill into ink and wrote these words. These are the times that try men's souls. You've heard them before, I know. Men have repeated them in times of great struggle, finding comfort and guidance in the preservation of freedom. They were written by a great patriot, Thomas Paine. And the plain, homely men of 1776, realizing their full meaning, fought on to win the liberty we enjoy today. We want you to rediscover these words with us next week, and they will be spoken again on Cavalcade. Our star is one of your favorite actors, Edward G. Robinson. The play in which he will portray Tom Paine is called The Voice on the Stairs. Thank you.
2: Thank you, Walter Houston. Next Wednesday, September 27th, is Victory Fleet Day, the third birthday of America's hard-hitting, Johnny-on-the-spot wartime merchant fleet. Victory Fleet Day will honor the private shipping companies of the U.S., which, under control of the War Shipping Administration, operate the great fleets made up of 3,500 Liberty ships, tankers, and other vessels, which deliver the vital supplies of war to our fighting men. Cavalcade joins with all America in saluting the experienced, capable private managements, which are so successfully operating our vessels, which are supervising the unbelievably intricate and difficult loading and unloading of the millions of tons of cargoes needed to wage this total war. Remember, in weeks to come, Cavalcade will bring you exciting dramas with the most famous of Hollywood stars, Bob Hope, Jerry Colonna, Francis Langford, Clark Gable, and many others. Walter Pigeon, star of tonight's performance, appeared through the courtesy of MGM, in whose production, Mrs. Parkington, he will soon be seen. For materials upon which tonight's play was based, Cavalcade thanks the 20th Century Fox Film Corporation for permission to use material from the biography, The Story of Norman Bethune, by Ted Allen, to be published next spring by Little Brown and Company. Musical score of tonight's production was arranged and conducted by Robert Armbruster. Next week, Voice on the Stairs, starring Edward G. Robinson, brought to you on The Cavalcade of America by E.I. DuPont, Dinamores and Company of Wilmington, Delaware. Until next Monday evening, thank you and good night.
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0: Hello, cutie. What's your name?
1: 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I don't talk to strangers.
0: Oh, I'm no stranger. Been waiting every evening for you to walk by.
1: Keep waiting. I'm still walking.
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1: None of your business.
0: 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I'll just call you Linda.
1: Well, how...

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1: Well, could I see you again sometime?
0: Maybe.
1: How about Saturday night?
0: Well.
1: Shall I pick you up at 8?
0: Okay.
1: Oh, boy, that's a date.
0: Bye now.

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The seals and haddock get acrobatic when she plays on her chromatic. 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

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A big fat turtle whose name was Myrtle shook and shivered till she broke her girdle. The whale that swallowed Jonah yelled across the bay, I'll open up my mouth and let you

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A big fat turtle whose name was Myrtle shook and shivered till she broke her girdle. 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I'll open up my mouth.

I'll open up my mouth and let you out today to hear Veronica play her harmonica down on the pier of Santa Monica. Two happy sturgeons whose hats were merging were married when her wedding march was surging. The sturgeon had some little ones with eyes of blue who taught a school of eels and kipped at herring too to play harmonica with our Veronica.

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Can't you see I'll always be in love with you, baby, when you see

pa, parat pa dura, pa tot pa bro, pa pa, ay abu, abu pa, abu pa, abu pa, abu pa, abu pa, abu pa, abu pa, abu pa, abu pa, abu pa, abu pa, abu pa, abu pa, abu pa, abu pa, abu pa, abu pa, abu pa, abu pa, abu pa, abu pa, abu pa, abu pa, abu pa, abu pa, abu pa, abu pa, abu pa, abu pa, abu pa, abu pa, abu pa, abu pa, abu pa, abu pa, abu pa, abu pa, abu pa, abu pa, abu pa, abu pa, abu pa, abu pa, abu pa, 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

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Here of late she's playing with a band. 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

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This is Joe Stafford with another V-Disc. 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Lou McGarity on the trombone.

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0: Now, as gunshots echo across the wind-swept, snow-covered reaches of the wild Northwest, Quaker Puffed Wheat and Quaker Puffed Rice, the breakfast cereal shot from guns, present the challenge of the Yukon. It's Yukon King, swiftest and strongest lead dog of the Northwest, blazing the trail for Sergeant Preston of the Northwest Mounted Police in his relentless pursuit of lawbreakers.
1: On King, on Husky.
0: Gold, gold discovered in the Yukon. 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Back to the days of the gold rush. With Quaker Puffed Wheat and Quaker Puffed Rice bringing you the adventures of Sergeant Preston and his wonder dog, Yukon King, as they meet the challenge of the Yukon.

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1: Take a tip from Bugs Bunny. 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This is one of your last chances to hear about it. Keep listening. Andy Anderson was a young man who, with his wife Helen and their little girl Judy, had gone to the Yukon during the first year of the gold rush. Andy's claim, about a mile or so outside of Selkirk, had paid off. And a year later, in the fall, Andy was jubilant as he sat at breakfast with Helen and Judy in their cabin.
2: Just think, Helen, how lucky we've been. When I come back from town, I'll have $10,000 cash in payment for the claim.
3: Oh, it doesn't seem possible, Andy. But you've worked hard. It wasn't just being lucky.
2: Well, I could have worked just as hard on a poor claim and had nothing to show for it.
4: Daddy, are we really going back to Seattle? Are we?
2: We sure are, Judy, honey. The last boat for the season leaves for the States the end of this week, and we'll be on it. Oh, incidentally, Helen, Mr. Lewis says he'll give me something extra for my horse, too.
3: Oh, that's fine, Andy.
2: Of course, we can use both the horse and the cabin until we're ready to leave.
4: Oh, there's Nipper wanting to come in. Nipper, you're a bad dog. Everybody says Nipper is a mixture of all kinds of dogs. But I think he's the best dog in the whole Yukon.
2: I don't know how Nipper will get along with a dog team. So far, he's led a lazy life as Judy's pet. But Mr. Lewis is going to try to have him broken to harness this winter.
4: Daddy, what do you mean? We'll be in Seattle, and so will Nipper.
2: No, Judy, Nipper's not going with us. He's included in the sale price of the claim, and the papers have already been signed. Nipper's a large dog, not the kind to take into a big city.
4: Daddy! Nipper's my dog. You said so when you brought him to me. If Nipper doesn't go to Seattle, then I don't want to go either.
2: Judy, don't talk to me like that.
4: He's my dog. You didn't have the right to sell him. I won't go anywhere without Nipper. I just won't.
2: Judy ought to be punished for talking like that.
3: Wait, Andy.
2: Helen, you can't let a child talk like that. It's disrespectful.
3: Well, a child has certain rights, Andy. Remember, you did give Nipper to her.
2: You mean to say you think we ought to take that big dog to Seattle with us?
3: I haven't said that at all, Andy. I realize a crowded city isn't the place for a dog like Nipper. But I do think you should have explained to Judy before you made the agreement with Mr. Lewis.
2: Well, nonsense. She's just a child. She'll get over it. I still don't like your show of temper. But if you want to overlook it, all right. As far as I'm concerned, Nipper now belongs to Lewis.
3: Maybe we ought to think it over. Maybe we could manage with Nipper in Seattle and... I feel sure Mr. Lewis would let you have him back if you paid him something.
2: Don't talk foolishly, Helen. You're making a mountain out of a molehill. Once we get on the boat, Judy will forget all about Nipper. Well, I better get my horse and stop the town.
1: That afternoon, the cafe in Selkirk was crowded with the usual rough and weather-beaten prospectors who gathered to discuss their past experiences and their future plans in the vast Yukon Territory. Many had found gold easily, but more had toiled and sweated with barely enough to pay their keep to show for it. Yet all were genuinely enthusiastic in their congratulations when someone succeeded. Two men sat at a table observing the crowd with unfriendly eyes. Buck Collins and Spike Cooper continually looked for the chance to get what others had worked for. They listened to a conversation a short distance away.
5: Sure glad for you, Andy. Being able to sell your claim and get enough to start you in business back in Seattle.
6: Yeah, I wish I was going on the boat, too.
5: That's all right. You deserve what you got, Andy. $10,000, wasn't it?
7: Hey, did you hear that, Spike?
8: Yeah, listen.
9: I just sold the deal today and got the cash. In 2 days, we'll be on board the Yukon Queen sailing back to Seattle.
5: I guess your wife is glad to get away from the cold winters up here.
9: To tell the truth, so am I. It's getting colder by the minute right now. And winter will close in within another week. But we won't be here to suffer through it with the rest of you, Robin.
5: All right, Andy. But you know the custom here in the Yukon. When you hit it lucky, the treats are you for the house. Eh, boy?
9: Yes, sir. I haven't forgotten. That's why I came in. The
7: Put in your orders and I'm paying.
5: Step up, everybody. Andy Anderson's treat.
8: Right. That young gent has $10,000 in cash.
10: Yeah, Boogie. I guess we were both thinking the same thing.
8: We could use that $10,000.
10: That's what I mean. You think he's carrying it with him? That's a lot of cash. Maybe he's left it in the bank.
8: He's taking the boat day after tomorrow. I doubt if he'd open an account for that short a time. He probably has it in paper money. These fool prospectors are all careless with the money anyway.
10: But that would make quite a wad. You don't seem to be carrying a bag or anything.
8: They print paper money in big bills, Spike. He could carry 10,000 in big bills in his wallet. Hey, let's go over there and watch when he pays for the treat.
10: All right.
7: That's all right, Joe.
8: There,
7: take it out of there.
8: Hey, look. His wallet's bulging. Yeah. That's $100 bill he put on the counter.
10: Yeah. Let's get out of here, Buck. We got something to talk over. Come on.
1: Later, Buck and Spike watch from their hotel window across the street as Andy Anderson left the cafe with two friends. The three men mounted their horses and started down the street.
8: Yeah, there he goes now. He's got two others with him.
10: That spoils her plans. It'd be risky trying to waylay three of them.
8: Well, stop worrying. I happen to know young Anderson lives about a mile or so out on the North Trail with his wife and kid.
10: Yeah?
8: We'll ride out there later. And after we make sure his friends have gone on, we'll stop at the cabin and take the cash. Then we'll go on to Indian Creek Landing and catch that last boat.
1: Buck and Spike waited a while, then rode away from town. Shortly after, Sergeant Preston, with his great dog King, arrived in front of the constable's office in Selkirk.
11: Oh, buggy, oh, come on, King. Hello, Jim.
12: Hi there, Sergeant. I didn't expect you in town.
11: Well, I had business in Indian Creek, so after it was settled, I decided to come down here and see how things are going with you. King and I'll take the boat back to Dawson day after tomorrow.
12: I'm sure glad to see you. Pull up a chair.
11: Oh, thanks, Jim. It's getting cold. Should snow soon.
12: Yeah, that's right. Hi there, King.
11: Can you put me up at your cabin?
12: Sure I can. I'm glad to have you. I can see where we're going to have a quiet, pleasant evening together for once. You can bring me up to date on all the news of the fort. We'll go home right now and get a good hot supper.
11: That'll suit me fine, Jim. I guess King's hungry, too.
12: Then let's go.
1: Later, Andy Anderson's two friends left him at his cabin door and rode on toward their own claims a few miles up the trail. Andy entered the cabin after stabling his horse.
13: Helen, I have the money. We're all set.
14: Oh, that's wonderful, Andy. It won't take me very long to pack our few belongings. Oh, I don't think I could have endured another winter here in the Yukon. What was that? Did you hear it?
2: It was a wolf howl, I guess. Snow's already hit the mountains, and the wolves are coming down into the valleys for food. By the way, where's Judy? Not in bed already.
14: No, she took some supper out to the shed to give to Nipper. Oh, Andy, the poor little thing's brokenhearted about that dog. She sat out there with him all afternoon.
2: Well, she'll have to get over it. You've agreed we couldn't take Nipper with us to Seattle.
14: Yes, I know I did, but... Oh, Andy, now that I've seen how hard Judy's taking it, I'm sorry the dog can't go with us.
2: Judy'll forget about Nipper when she gets on the boat.
14: I hope so. Well, Andy, you'd better call Judy. That wolf howl has made me nervous.
2: Don't worry. Judy's safe enough out there in the shed with Nipper. The wolves don't get too bold until wintertime when the snow and ice makes it hard for them to get food.
14: Well, call her anyway. It's getting dark and supper's almost ready. Maybe you should tell Judy that Nipper can sleep in the cabin tonight, Andy. Just this one.
2: No, not that. I made a rule that Nipper couldn't sleep in here, and Judy knows better than to expect me to break it.
14: Oh, Andy, honestly, sometimes I think you'll never understand children at all.
2: I believe in discipline.
14: But not too much of it, dear. Love and understanding can do a great deal more with little children. Oh, when one has a pet she loves as Judy loves Nipper...
2: Oh, forget that darn dog, will you? I have more important things to think about.
14: Yes, of course. Well, somebody just rode up outside. I wonder who it is.
2: I don't know, but I'll soon find out. Hi there. Come in out of the cold.
15: All right, thanks, mister. We were on our way to Selkirk.
10: cool. We thought we'd stop in to get warm.
3: We're just about to have supper. Won't you join us?
2: Just a minute. You said you were heading for Selkirk.
8: Yeah.
2: Didn't I see you two sitting in the cafe in town this afternoon?
10: What if we were?
2: Nothing, only I wondered why you lied just now. There's no reason why
8: you... We've got a reason, Anderson.
2: Hey, what's the idea?
8: Shut up and hand over that wallet you got in your pocket.
3: Oh, Andy, they've come to rob us.
2: Well, they won't get away with it.
10: I'll show you.
8: Oh. Keep quiet, lady, or you'll get hurt. Now, Spike, you get some cord while I get the wallet. We'll tie them both. By the time somebody finds them, we'll be far away with the cash.
1: We'll continue our story in just a moment.

0: What's up, Doc?
1: Plenty is up, fellas and girls, when Bugs Bunny is face to face with a ghost. It's no Halloween trick, either. It's a cowboy ghost out in the wild and woolly west. Does Bugs have a ghost of a chance?
2: Read all about it in Bugs Bunny Meets the Dwarf Ghost.
1: It's just one of five. Yes, I said five handy pocket-sized Bugs Bunny comic books that are yours if you act quickly. 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
0: Look, Doc, you better hurry.
2: Yes, as Bugs Bunny says, hurry, get going. This is one of the last times we can make this offer on the air.
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1: 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Now to continue our story. In the shed in back of the cabin, little Judy sat beside her dog, Nipper, petting him as he ate the supper she had brought out to him.
3: Oh, they can't leave you here, Nipper. They just can't. If you stay here, I want to stay with you. Daddy thinks I'll forget you, but I won't ever. I think it's mean they won't let me take you with us to Seattle. Shh. Quiet, Nipper. Daddy doesn't like it when you bark or growl. I have to go inside now, but I'll come back and say goodnight, Nipper. I'll come back, Nipper. Honest.
1: As Judy walked toward the cabin, she shivered in the cold wind. Darkness had settled early. The lamp in the cabin window threw a patch of light on the ground ahead of her. Reaching the window, Judy paused to see if her father was inside. The sight she saw caused her to stand paralyzed with fear. She saw her mother and father tied hand and foot on the floor, and two rough-looking men going toward the door. In another moment, Judy heard them go out.
4: That was easy, like I said it would be. Yeah, I struck that guy pretty hard in the back of the head.
1: Judy turned from the window and fled back toward the shed.
3: We have to get away. We have to get away, Nipper. They'll kill us if they find us. Here, I'll untie you. There. We'll go to town for the police. They'll get those bad men. Oh, we mustn't let them catch us. We mustn't. Come on, Nipper.
1: It was about an hour later when a friend of the Andersons stopped at the cabin to wish them luck. After knocking several times, he opened the door and entered.
5: Holy mackerel. They're both tied and gagged. I'll soon have you undone, Mrs. Anderson. There.
3: Oh, Ned. Oh, Ned, they've hurt Andy.
5: Now, take it easy. I'll get him untied, too.
3: I'll help.
5: Who did this, anyway?
3: Two rough men who stopped here about an hour ago. Oh. Andy. Andy, talk to me.
6: We'll be all right. They stole all our cash.
5: We better get the constable right away.
3: I'll get some water and a bandage. Andy, Judy hasn't come in.
6: It's a good thing she wasn't in the cabin. I guess she fell asleep out in the shed with Nipper. Look, Helen, I'm all right. I don't need that bandage. I'll go get Judy and bring her in. Then I'll go to town with Ned and get the constable.
5: I'm sure sorry this happened, Mrs. Anderson. Just when things were going so good for you.
3: I know. I guess we should be thankful we're still alive. They had guns and... Oh, it was awful, Ned. Oh, poor Andy. He'll take the loss of his money very hard, I know.
5: Can't blame him for that. Losing 10,000 or something to worry about.
6: She's gone. Oh. She's out in the shed. Nipper's gone, too.
3: Oh, those men. Do you think
6: they... Looks like it. I told you that mutt wasn't any good, letting them walk in and take Judy away. He probably trotted right along with them.
3: Oh, we've got to do something right away.
6: Ned, you stay here with Helen, will you?
5: Sure.
6: I'll get my horse and ride to town for the constable. It won't take me long. It's only a mile. They've got to find those crooks who took Judy. They just got to.
1: Within the hour, Andy returned with Jim, the constable, and Sergeant Preston and King.
3: So you see, Sergeant, we must find them. Oh, taking the money was bad enough. But to think they take our little girl with them.
7: Are you sure they did, Mrs. Anderson?
6: They must have. She's gone, isn't she?
7: Yes, but I was thinking that from what you told me about the dog Nipper, she may
3: have... Well, if you mean Judy may have run away, I'm sure you're wrong, Sergeant. She wouldn't do that, I know.
8: We'd better set out after the crooks right now. With King along, we
7: just could... a minute, Jim. King can pick up their trail, all right. First, I want to be sure about the little girl. Do you have something of hers?
3: Yes. Yes, her rag doll there on the chair.
7: Oh, good. That'll do.
8: Why do you want that, Sergeant?
7: I'll let King sniff this doll so we got Judy's scent. If the crooks brought the girl around in front with them and rode away with her, I'll find out from the way King acts.
6: We'll go out to the shed with you. Come on.
1: A few minutes later, the group stood inside the shed. Preston held out the doll to King and let the big dog sniff it. Then he spoke.
7: Find her, King. Find her, boy. Come on. Look. He's going behind the shed and off into the timber. Wait a minute.
9: What are you looking for?
7: Footprints or perhaps hoof marks, but there aren't any. I do see a faint print of a child's shoe and tracks of a dog.
6: Then they didn't take her. She did run away.
3: Oh, Andy.
6: I'm to blame for that, the way I acted about
7: Blaming
6: Nipper.
7: Blaming yourself doesn't do any good, Andy. At least the men didn't find her. You said they came hunting for her.
3: That's right, they did. They decided she was outside somewhere and they went to look. I thought they found her in the shed.
6: I was unconscious at the time. I didn't know about it. Look, Sergeant, find Judy. Never mind the money. You've got to find Judy.
5: Great day, wolves. If the little girl...
3: Oh, Ned, don't think of such a thing.
6: Ned's right. If those wolves get after Judy, you've got to find her, Sergeant.
7: Jim, let's get our horses and we'll trail Judy with King's help. Later, we'll come back and pick up the trail of the crooks. All right, let's go.
6: I'm coming with you. I'll get my horse.
1: Meantime, little Judy had run with Nipper at her side until she was out of breath. When she stopped to rest, she looked around, frightened.
3: Oh, Nipper, I'm afraid. It's getting dark, and this isn't the way to town at all. Oh, but we have to get to the constable. We have to. We'll walk now, but oh, but you stay close to me, Nipper, because I'm awful scared.
1: For almost an hour, Judy wandered with Nipper at her side. The sparse timber loomed like threatening dark figures, and the cold wind sent shivers through her small frame. Finally exhausted, Judy sank down in the shelter of a shallow cave at the base of a cliff. Nipper lay down beside her. Then the little girl snuggled against his warm, furry coat and slept. It was Nipper's barking that awakened her. Unknown to Judy, the wolf pack was gradually coming closer. Presently, one of them howled nearby.
3: Oh, Nipper, they're close!
1: With a cry, Judy pressed back into the shelter of the cave and hid her face in her arm as Nipper sprang out with a fierce growl to meet the nearest wolf. Meantime, Sergeant Preston with the constable and Andy followed the great dog King on Judy's trail. They had ridden for about half an hour when King, a short distance ahead of them, stood for a moment listening.
7: Oh, Blackie, hold on. What is it, King?
10: Wolves! They're fighting!
7: Take it easy, Andy. Wait. Sounded like a dog barking. Come on, get your guns ready.
1: As the men started forward, King, barking furiously, raced on ahead. The intelligent dog knew that the wolves were battling another dog. In the eerie light of the Yukon night, King's eyes soon made out the scene ahead. Three wolves were moving in to help their leader against Nipper. King rushed into their midst with a challenging growl. In another second, King was beside Nipper, and shoulder to shoulder, the two dogs ripped into the wolves. Nipper tired, but the great dog King was a raging fury. He knew that Nipper was weakening and moved in front of the other dog. He attacked the big wolf leader and sent the beast running away, yelping with pain. Then King turned to the other wolves. He snapped and charged first one, then another. He moved with lightning speed, leaping, charging, and dodging murderous fangs. King held all three at bay until the men came close enough to help with their rifles. One of the wolves fell dead. The others ran.
10: Man alive, look at the damage King did.
11: Look, that one there. It's a dog. It's Nipper.
7: Nipper, eh? Limping a little. Hey, fella. Hey, Nipper. Hey, boy. Now, Nipper, you've got courage taking on a pack of wolves. King got here just in time, eh, fella?
11: Judy must be around here somewhere if Nipper's here. Judy. Judy. Judy, Judy.
3: Oh, Daddy, I was so scared.
11: Oh, my girl.
3: The wolves came and Nipper went to fight them.
7: Is she all right?
11: Yes, thanks to Nipper. He held the pack off until your dog got here to help.
10: Good thing King Gid got here. Nipper was about all in.
7: Nipper's all right in King's book, and that makes him all right in mine. Now let's get Judy back to the cabin, and Jim and I'll get out to the crooks. Let's go.
11: Come on, right, Judy, dear.
1: Returning to the cabin, Sergeant Preston and the constable left Andy and Judy there. Then, with King leading the way, they set out on the trail of Buck and Spike. It was noon of the next day when they returned to the cabin with the two crooks, whose torn clothing and bruised faces gave evidence that they had resisted arrest and had been captured by the Mounties only after a fierce struggle.
7: All right, you two. Dismount. Go on inside. Watch them, King.
10: Hadn't been for King, we wouldn't have overtaken them so soon.
12: We'd have got away if that dog hadn't trailed us.
7: Never mind the talk. Go on in the cabin.
12: All right.
13: You caught them.
7: That's right. Get inside, both of you.
3: Those are the two men who robbed us.
7: Yes, we know. Here's your wallet, Andy.
13: Golly, thanks, Sergeant.
3: Oh, thank heaven. Now we can leave on the boat tomorrow after all.
10: What's the matter with King? He's going into the other room.
12: Nipper and Judy are in there. Judy's packing her things for the trip. Bring him in here, Judy.
3: All right. Come on, Nipper. Come on, King. They're almost knocking me down.
7: You know, Andy, there's nothing nicer than a dog and a child playing happily together.
12: Sergeant, if that's your way of telling me I ought to take Nipper along with us, I've already decided to. I'll buy him back from Lewis today.
3: Isn't it wonderful, Sergeant? Nipper's going with us.
7: Yes, it is, Judy. You see, I feel the same way about King as you do about Nipper.
10: We'll get these crooks back to town now, Andy. You and your wife and Judy can come in this afternoon and appear against them. Then we can dispose of the case before you leave the Yukon.
12: We'll be there, Constable.
7: Well, as far as King and I are concerned, this case is closed, isn't it, King?

0: In just a moment, Sergeant Preston will give you a preview of Wednesday's adventure.
1: Look, Doc, you better hurry.
0: Bugs Bunny is right. 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I'll repeat that. Send to Bugs Bunny, Chicago 77, Illinois. Listen Wednesday when Sergeant Preston and Yukon King meet the challenge of the Yukon in the case of the bear trap.
2: I left King to stand guard in Wayne Baxter's cabin to protect Wayne's furs from thieves. As I shoved on, I didn't realize I was leaving King to face danger and death alone. The adventure that followed is one I'll never forget.
0: Be sure to hear this exciting adventure Wednesday. These radio dramas, a feature of the Challenge of the Yukon Incorporated, are created and produced by George W. Trendle, directed by Fred Flowerday, and edited by Fran Stryker. The part of Sergeant Preston is played by Paul Sutton. They are brought to you every Monday, Wednesday, and Friday at the same time by Quaker Puffed Wheat and Quaker Puffed Rice, the breakfast cereal shot from guns.

This is J. Michael wishing you goodbye, good luck, and good health from Quaker Puffed Wheat and Quaker Puffed Rice. So long. This is ABC, the American Broadcasting Company.

Sweet Sue is you. 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

Hello, men. This is Marie Green again, coming to you on V-Discs. I have two songs for you, and I'm pretty sure you all know them, and I hope that you'll all like them. 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

0: Al, you're a guest here today. 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
1: No, I don't think so, Bing. I may be a guest and all that, but I think you ought to start it.
0: Well, it was written a little before my time. I'm afraid it might date me.
1: Date you?
0: Yeah.
1: Don't tell me the first time you heard this song is when your mama had you on her lap, you know, listen to me singing.
0: Oh, no, no. I came to the show on a go-devil that
1: a
0: day.
1: A go-devil?
0: Yes, sir.
1: Well, Bing, look, let's stop this kidding. I think you ought to start it.
0: No, you ought to start it, Bing.
1: No, you start it,
0: please.
1: You think so? Yeah, I think so.
0: No,

0: Well, that's the mighty Xander himself playing it.
1: Oh, yeah, that's him. Ain't nobody else.
0: Boy, he's a riverboat man.
1: Riverboat? What do you know about riverboats?
0: Oh, I made many a happy buck on them riverboats.
1: Playing in the band?
0: No, no. Making four the hard way.
1: Two deuces,
0: that's
1: huh?
0: That's it.
1: Come on in here.
0: Come on in here.
1: Come on in here.
0: Come on in here.
1: Alexander Ragtime Band. Come on in here.
0: Well, here I come.
1: Come on in here.
0: I'm standing right here.
1: It's the best band.

Hi, fellas. This is Slam Stewart speaking. I'm going to try to make a couple of slides for you along with the aid of Dick Farney at the piano. And I'm still trying to sort that old bass.

This is Marie Green. This B-disc we've made for you is a little out of the ordinary because all we did was just sort of get together and take off our shoes, relax, and try to create one of those soft, mellow moods. Singing with me on this record is a fellow we discovered here on B-discs. His name is Joe Dosh. It's the first record he's ever made, and I hope you'll like him as much as all of us do. Oh yes, the name of the song? Well, it's easy to remember. Your sweet expression, the smile you gave me,

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0: Watson. Footy, are you root?
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Brothers and sisters, listen to me about the great day coming and that jubilee. 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

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Hope you'll enjoy them. 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

0: With his faithful Indian companion, Tonto, the masked rider of the plains led the fight for law and order in the early western United States. The stories of his strength and courage, his daring and resourcefulness have come down to us through the generations. And nowhere in the pages of history can one find a greater champion of justice. Return with us now to those thrilling days of yesteryear. From out of the past come the thundering hoofbeats of the great horse, Silver. The Lone Ranger rides again.
1: Come on, Silver! Faster, boy, faster! Oh, Silver! Forward!
0: The long, winding wagon trail was deeply rutted by the passing of countless wheels. Through the narrow ravine, thousands of covered wagons had rolled toward the green, fertile farmlands of the West, newly opened to settlers by liberal homestead laws. Now, still another wagon train was marching westward, bringing more families from the East, whose imagination and hopes had been fired by the tales of land and opportunity awaiting those who pioneered across the prairie. It came to a swift-moving stream, and Seth Holloway, leader of the train, held up his hand. Then, cautiously testing the rushing current, he signaled the wagons on. The air was alive with the shouts of men and the crack of whips as the horse-drawn, canvas-covered vehicles lumbered heavily into the stream.
2: Hit up!
3: Gee up there! That current's a mighty treacherous. Watch out, it don't sweep you downstream.
4: We'll be careful, Seth.
2: Come on, boys. Hit up. Get along there.
5: Get along there. Get up, you four-legged galooch.
6: Now, Ezra, leave them horses be. Land sakes, the poor beasts are doing the best they can. That water most up to their neck.
5: Yeah, don't be telling me what to do, Sarah. Driving a wagon team is a man's job. Hey, what in thunder?
6: It's Tom and Lucy. They're in trouble.
5: Seth,
7: let's go.
3: Tom, look out. One of the tree snappers. The team is broken.
7: Pull up there.
4: Oh, Tom, there goes another.
2: The horses. The current's carrying them away from the wagon. I can't hold them, Lucy. Look. All four of my trace lines have snapped. The team will break loose.
4: Tom, watch out. The horses will pull you into the water. Tom!
2: Lucy, jump. The wagon will carry it downstream.
4: I can't swim.
3: Climb onto my horse, Lucy. Quick.
4: He can't carry his boat, Sam.
3: I'll swim alongside and hold onto the saddle. Now, hurry.
4: I'll try.
3: That's it.
2: Are you all right, Lucy?
3: She's doing fine, Tom. You just keep hanging on to them reins and let them horses pull you ashore.
4: Tom, our wagon is floating away.
2: Can't be helped, honey. Hold there.
5: Here, Tom. Let me give you a hand.
2: There. Thanks. Oh, it sure feels good to have ground under my feet again.
6: Let me help you, Lucy.
4: Oh, Sarah.
6: Oh, you poor child. You're still shivering from your shock. Here, now, put this shawl around your shoulders.
4: Oh, Sarah, we've lost the wagon and all the nice new things I bought to make a home for Tom out here in the West.
6: There, now, don't take on so. Everything will turn out all right.
2: Seth, look.
3: What is it, Tom?
2: Those four trace straps that joined my team to the wagon. They didn't just break. They were cut more than two-thirds through with a knife.

0: That night, the Lone Ranger, Tonto, and Dan Reed rode along a ridge overlooking the campfires of the wagon train in the ravine. The wagons had been drawn into a protective circle where a strip of wood split the ravine in the center, forming two narrow prongs of open country. In one of these, the settlers had made camp. In the flickering firelight, the three riders could see them moving about.
1: Another group of homesteaders from the east, Hunter.
2: From the east? Golly, they've come a long way.
1: Yes, Dan. They've risked a lot to make this trip, gamble their whole future. They're the kind of people the West needs. People who will make homes here. People with the courage to face danger and fight for their rights.
3: Them make plenty good farmers.
1: Yes, Tonto. Land is plentiful in these parts. More than enough for everyone. The people who will make it rich are pioneers like those.
2: Say, what's that?
1: Now listen. Oh, Silver.
3: Oh, oh, oh, oh, Scott. Oh, Tonto. That buffalo.
1: Yes, it's just possible to make them out in the moonlight.
2: Golly, they're coming like the wind.
1: Something frightened them. They're stampeding.
3: Tonto,
1: did you hear?
3: Men stampede buffalo with guns.
2: But why should anyone want to do that?
1: I don't know, Dan, but that wagon train is camped directly in the path of the stampede.
3: That's right.
1: That narrow ravine, the settlers are liable to be crushed to death.
2: What do we do?
1: There's one chance. Come on, Silver.
3: Get him up, Scott.
2: Let's go, Victor.
3: Hail, Silver! Hail!

0: Meanwhile, unaware of the danger that threatened them, the homesteaders clustered about their campfires and listened to Ezra Turner voice his dissatisfaction with the western trip.
1: I'm telling you, it was a mistake to come out here in the first place. We should have stayed back east where we belong.
2: You knew this trip wasn't going to be any bed of roses, Ezra.
1: Maybe so, Seth. Today I didn't think it'd be a garden of thorns.
3: If you ask me, Ezra Turner, you're the only thorn around here. And you're sticking in everybody, including your wife.
1: Hold your tongue, Sarah. Women folks should be seen and not heard.
3: Why, you tongue-wagging old galoot?
1: We've had nothing but trouble since we started west. Trouble with a capital T. We've been cheated, robbed, and doggone if I don't think now somebody's trying to murder us.
2: What in tarnation say?
3: I declare, sounds almost like thunder.
4: Can't be thunder with a full moon showing.
5: It's coming closer.
2: What in blazes?
1: Jump when you hush if it was right. Death is stalking our trail. That's buffalo coming.
5: Buffalo, are you sure?
3: The old fool's telling the truth for once, Lucy. I can see him myself.
2: Get to the wagons. They're heading this way.
5: They'll trample us.
4: Hurry, Lucy.
2: Hitch up the horses. Drive the wagons out of here.
4: There isn't time, Seth. They're almost on us.
2: Everybody climb inside the wagons. Protect yourselves as best you can.
1: Buffalo will rip through those old crates like paper. There must be 300 or 400 in that herd.
2: It's our only choice. If they smash the wagons, none of us will come through alive.
4: Here they come.

0: closer, Silver.
1: Streaking across the ravine on the powerful white stallion, the Lone Ranger maneuvered between the wagon train and the onrushing buffalo and fired several shots in the air.
0: Faster, big fella.
1: Racing close behind the masked rider, Tonto swerved Scott between the stampeding beasts and the helpless settlers and followed suit.
2: Get him up, Scout!
1: For a moment, the buffalo seemed to hesitate in their mad flight. Then, although a few of the bison plunged straight toward the camp, the herd itself swerved into the open country, which lay on the opposite side of the wooded strip.
0: Come on, Tonto. A few of the buffalo got through.
2: Them do plenty damage to camp.
0: Come on, Silver!

0: is, everybody. Danger's over. Anybody hurt? How about you women folk?
1: Land sakes, Seth. Don't worry about us. We're fine.
2: Say, who were those men, Seth? The two that turned the buffalo away.
0: I don't know, Tom, but they sure saved our bacon. If it hadn't been for them, the whole herd would have run through here instead of just a few.
3: Bless them few. Look what they did to my wagon.
0: Yep, sure looks like a mess of splinters, Ezra. Lucky you and Sarah were in Tom's wagon when them bison came through.
3: Ain't even enough left for kindling. With stuff strung out every which way. By thunder, I've had all the waste I can stand.
2: Two horsemen coming.
0: Mask and an engine. Outlaws.
3: More trouble, eh? Well, I'll show them I can give trouble as well as take it.
2: Oh, wait. Mask man's on a white horse. It was a rider on a white horse who turned the buffalo.
3: Don't try any tricks, mister, or you'll get a bullet from this gun.
4: I'm not what you think. My friend and I came to see if the buffalo had hurt any of you.
2: Oh. Then you two were the men who drove the buffalo off.
5: That's right.
0: I ain't much of a hand for speeches, stranger. But I'm telling you, there ain't a man, woman, or child in this outfit that ain't thankful for what you and your partner did.
4: Did the buffalo do much damage?
0: Well, some of the wagons are pretty smashed up. But I hanker we might get them rolling again.
3: Yeah, that's plumb foolishness, Seth, and you know it. We haven't got a ghost of a chance of getting them wagons to run. I said it before, and I say it again. Let's turn them horses around and head back where we come from. And I ain't alone in my argument either.
4: You aren't a quitter, are you? Of
3: course I ain't a quitter. Don't you go insinuating I am.
4: Well, you embarked on this trip knowing the risks and the responsibility. What would you call a man who backed out on his bargain?
3: I'd call anybody who backed out on this trip plain smart. We've had nothing but trouble since we crossed the Mississippi. And I'm heading east, and I'm inviting everybody here to join me.
4: Oh, wait. I'm with you. What about the rest of you men?
0: I'm following my nose, stranger. And it's pointed west. What about you, Tom?
2: I don't know, Seth. Maybe Ezra's right. After all, Lucy and I lost just about everything we owned when our wagon washed away in that stream. Don't see much point in going on now.
3: You can thank your lucky stars you weren't both drowned with killers on the trail.
4: Killers? What do you mean?
3: Who else would cut the traces on the wagon team?
4: Oh, I see.
3: Well, that's that. I reckon we're all agreed that the best thing is to turn the wagons around and head back.
1: We are not agreed, Ezra Turner.
3: Thunderation, sir. I thought I told you important things like this ain't for women folk to decide.
1: Shut up, you old windbag. Us women are going to have a say in the matter whether you men like it or not.
6: You bet we are.
2: Lucy, you mean you want to go on?
6: Of course I do, Tom. Why, what does losing our belongings matter when we have the whole West and our future in front of us?
4: She's right, Tom. Now listen to me, all of you. When you people started out, you were determined to make new lives in a new country. Don't give up now. The West needs you, and you need the West.
3: Don't pay no attention to him, boys!
1: Ezra, you haven't got the brains of a canary. Anybody with half a mind could see the masked man's talking for our own good. But be that as it may, us women ain't budging from this spot until tomorrow, when everybody's had a chance to speak their piece.
7: Oh, Victor, oh, boy. Oh,
8: I waited where you told me to, but when I saw you riding toward camp, I thought I'd better follow. Is everything all right?
4: No, Dan. But perhaps tomorrow it will be.

0: The next day, while Dan remained in camp, Seth and Tom accompanied the Lone Ranger and Tonto as the latter trailed the buffalo to obtain fresh meat for the homesteaders. Sometime later, they sighted the herd, grazing quietly in a basin. Tethering their horses and keeping against the wind, they crept through the tall prairie grass and stalked the game. Seth pairing off with Tom, the Lone Ranger with Tonto.
1: Tonto.
2: Uh-huh.
1: I've got my sights on that big fellow over to the left.
2: Me take one next to him.
1: Ready, Seth? Tom?
3: Just give us the word, stranger.
4: We're ready whenever you are.
1: We'll all fire together.
2: That confused buffalo. Give us a chance for second shot.
1: Now.
4: I got mine.
3: Here, we all got one. Looks like we're going to have fresh buffalo meat for supper tonight.
1: Ready again?
4: You bet.
1: Wait.
4: Who's that?
3: Maybe somebody else out hunting.
4: It's Indians.
3: They're on the other side of the herd.
4: There they are. And they're shooting at us.
0: The curtain falls on the first act of our Lone Ranger story. Before the next exciting scenes, please permit us to pause for just a few moments.

0: now to continue our story. As bullets whipped at them through the tall prairie grass, Seth and Tom peered anxiously across the buffalo herd for a sight of their attackers. Then, assuming the masked men and the Indian were of the same mind, they dashed for the horses. The Lone Ranger and Tonto stayed behind.
1: Head for the horses, Seth. We've got a war in the camp.
2: How many Indians do you reckon there are?
1: A whole band, most likely.
2: Bless their hides. I'll wager even the women folk will want to return east when they hear we're liable to be attacked by redskins.
3: Them run plenty fast. We follow them?
4: No, Tonto. Let them go. I want to... Listen.
3: Indians stop shooting.
4: Yes. As soon as they saw Seth and Tom run for their horses.
3: That's strange. That's not like Indian.
4: Oh, they were careful to keep their distance, too, even though there were only four of us.
3: That's right.
4: I wonder why.
3: Look,
4: they...
3: Indians still not come to attack us. Them right way.
4: Come on, Tonto.
3: Where we go?
4: To the horses. We're going to investigate those Indians.

0: That trail leads to that clump of trees, Tonto.
1: Maybe Indians make camp there.
0: We better continue on foot. We don't want to be seen.
1: Indians not far away now.
0: Oh, Silver. Oh, boy. Oh.
1: Oh, Scott. Oh, Father. Oh.
0: We'll hit some out of sight under these trees.
1: They smell smoke. Indians maybe make campfire.
0: Yeah, the smoke's rising from behind that brush, Tonto. Come on.
1: That where trail lead.
0: It isn't a very large band, judging by the tracks they've made.
1: Maybe that why them not attack us.
0: Careful. This is as far as we can go without being discovered. There they are.
1: Them not many. Maybe 15.
0: Yes, I...
1: Look.
0: What is it, Kimosabe?
1: Them not Indian.
0: What?
1: Them white men dressed as Indian. Wear buckskin. Plenty war paint.
0: Are you sure?
1: Them wear long hair Indian, too. You look. Their man take off wig.
0: You're right.
1: Why them do that?
0: I don't know, Kimosabe. If it weren't for this clearing, we could move closer and hear what they're saying.
1: We not find bush closer than this.
0: Someone has been trying to stop or discourage the homesteaders ever since they entered the ravine. My guess is that these men are behind it.
1: Them shoot at Seth and Tom. Maybe think us homesteaders, too.
0: Unless I'm greatly mistaken, they also cut the traces on the wagon team and stampeded the buffalo toward the camp.
1: Them make plenty trouble.
0: I wish I knew why. Come on, I can't run any more here. Tonto. Did you notice the situation of their camp?
1: Come to see it.
0: We may be able to make use of it to prevent the wagon train from turning back.
1: The homesteaders say they not want to go on.
0: It's the men, principally. They're discouraged. They met an unusual number of hardships.
1: Isn't that right?
0: We can't let them turn back, Tonto. They're too badly needed in the west.
1: What we do?
0: Steady, big fella. We'll return to camp. I have a hunch we'll find the help we need there. Come on, Silver.
1: Get him up, Scout.

0: Meanwhile, the camp of the homesteaders was suddenly aroused by the sight of Seth Holloway and Tom Barkley racing their mounts through the ravine toward the wagons. Their haste, the sound of their shouts, brought people running to meet them.
1: Indians!
2: We've seen Redskins! Oh, pull back!
3: Where'd you see the critters? Oh, Tom, are they coming to attack the camp?
4: I'm not sure, Lucy. Seth and I were hunting buffalo with a masked man and his friend when they shot at us from the other side of the herd.
5: Where is that masked fella?
2: I don't know, Ezra. Tom and me thought him and the engine lit out when we did, but they must have stayed behind.
3: Maybe they've been killed.
6: Not them two. They can take care of themselves.
5: Indians. Why, Cinder, that settles it.
2: Settles what?
5: We're heading back east. We've had more than our share of trouble already. When it comes to having our scalps lifted, it's time we showed sense enough to get out of here.
2: Are all of you fellas of the same mind?
4: I wasn't sure before, Seth, but those Indians represent real danger. And we've got to think of the women folks.
6: Stuff and nonsense. It ain't us women that's afraid of a passel of painted savages. It's you men.
5: That's a confounded lie, sir. We ain't afraid of nobody. We just don't see no sense in running risks when we don't have to.
3: But it's shameful to turn back after we've come so far.
5: There ain't no use talking. Their minds are made up. Seth, you're the boss. When do we break camp?
2: Well, it's too late to start back today. Better for us to get a good night's rest and start early in the morning.
5: Yeah, I suppose them Indians take it into their heads to attack tonight.
2: I'm thinking they won't, long as we've got the wagons circled and keep a strong guard posted. They'd more likely wait to ambush us on the trail. And turning back would fool them.
7: Yeah, that's right.
3: Tom, you want to go on? Talk to the men. Make them see how important it is.
8: I think they're right, Lucy.
3: Oh, Tom.
8: Now, don't take it so hard, honey. Tomorrow you'll realize it's all for your own good.
3: Oh, sir.
6: And the addle-headed fools. All of them. Turning back after we've come all these miles.
3: If there was only something we could do.
9: There is.
6: Mercy. Me, the masked man.
9: We'll duck behind this wagon where no one can see us. But... hurry. You seem to be the leader of the women, Sarah. Your voice is important too, Lucy. How anxious are both of you to continue on west?
6: Stranger, when Ezra and me started on this trip, I had my heart and mind set on the kind of home I've always wanted. And when a woman sets her heart and mind on something, even wildcats won't stop her.
3: That's just how I feel, too.
9: I hoped you'd say that. The rest of the women feel the same way.
6: You're doggone right they do. But the men folks won't give them a chance to say nothing.
9: I can help you persuade the men to continue west, if you're willing to help.
3: You just tell us how.
9: Very well.
6: Quiet, somebody's coming.
9: It's Tonto.
10: Kimosabe.
9: Yes?
10: Me bring Dan.
9: Good. Dan, I've got an errand for you. It's important that you carry it out with all possible speed.
11: Gosh, you can count on me. What is it?
9: I want you to ride to Cedar Ridge and bring the sheriff back here. Here. This will make him understand how urgent it is.
11: Yes, sir. I'll go right away.
9: Come on, I'll help you saddle up.
6: Lucy, did you see what he gave the lad?
3: Why, no.
6: It was a bullet. A silver bullet. Lucy, he's the man we've heard so much about. He's the Lone Ranger.

0: night, Seth Holloway posted sentries at strategic points around the wagon train to guard against a surprise attack. He himself kept one watch, sitting cross-legged near a campfire, with his rifle cradled in his arm, ready for instant use. With him, keeping company, sat Tom Barclay.
1: Seems like a darn shame, Seth. Coming all the way out here just to turn around and go back.
2: Well, that's the way the men want it. You spoke up for it yourself, Tom. Ain't nothing to do about it now.
1: I wouldn't feel quite so bad about it if it weren't for Lucy. She took it mighty hard.
2: Yeah, all the women folk took it hard. Funny thing, though. You know, they seem to be acting kind of chipper about it later on in the evening.
1: Yeah, I noticed that. Wonder what brought about the change.
2: I don't know. Women are a mystery to me. Can't figure them out no ways. Likely they just had a change of mind or something. One minute they're mad, and next they're busting with smiles.
1: Seems to me they're mighty quiet of a sudden. Mighty scarce, too.
2: I had them quartered in them wagons in the center of the circle, so they'd be safer in case the Indians come.
1: Oh, I guess that's why we had them. What was that?
2: Hmm? I didn't hear nothing.
1: Sounded like somebody stumbled. Listen.
2: I reckon your imagination's acting up, son.
1: I'd swear I heard something.
2: You better fetch your rifle. It's time for you to take over my watch.
1: It's in the wagon over there. I'll get it.
2: If them Indians are planning to massacre us tonight, they'll find Seth Holloway in bed with his boots on. Can't hardly keep my eyes open.
1: Seth! Seth, my rifle!
2: Oh, what's the matter now?
1: My rifle, it's gone. Disappeared.
2: Disappeared?
1: Yes. I put it in that wagon just a few minutes ago. Now I can't find it anywhere.
2: What in thunder's this coming?
3: Seth! Hey, Seth!
1: What's Ezra Turner and a lot of the other men?
2: Ezra? He's supposed to be standing guard.
3: Yeah, there's thieves loose in the camp. Rifle thieves.
2: Huh?
3: They've stolen guns right and left. Got mine and the guns belong to these boys, too. They'd hardly shoot nine left the camp.
2: Jumping Jehoshaphat. If the engines come now, we're gone.

0: Straining his tired eyes through the shadows of night, Seth kept his vigil over the wagon train until, to his relief, dawn lightened the sky without a sign of Indians. But his relief was short-lived.
1: Hey, Seth.
2: Seth, we've been visited by Indians.
3: Must have slipped by us in the night.
1: What in Sam Hill are you two talking about?
2: Sarah, I'm talking about Sarah. She's gone.
3: Lucy, too.
1: What?
2: She'll stand there like a galoot. We've got to go after him.
1: Who?
2: The Indians, you pie-eyed marshorn. They sneaked in when we wasn't looking and kidnapped them two women.
3: That must have been the noise I told you about last night, Seth.
2: Of course it was. Them Redskins stole the women and all them rifles.
1: What in thunder would they do that for?
2: How in thunder do I know? Quit palavering. Let's get the horses. We'll get after them farmers.
3: Hey, look. It's the masked man.
2: Great day. He's got the women with him.
3: Yeah, there's Lucy and Sarah, too.
1: Who's the rest of them riders?
3: Indians.
1: Indians?
2: In duration, must be more than a dozen of them.
1: What?
3: They're prisoners. The women are holding guns on them.
2: Sarah! Sarah!
3: Lucy! Lucy, what have you...
4: Keep your eyes on them prisoners, Lucy.
5: Don't worry, Sarah. I've got them right in my gun sight.
2: What in tarnation's going on here? What have you petticoats been up to?
4: We've been doing your work, that's what. You tongue-wagging old fool. Yours and the job of every other able-bodied man in this outfit.
2: Doggone it, woman!
4: Shut up, Ezra. Right now I'm doing the talking, and you're doing the listening.
3: Those Indians are the ones who shot at Seth and me while we were buffalo hunting.
5: They're not Indians, Tom. They're renegade whites. Look.
1: Jumping juniper, they're wearing engine wings.
4: These are the savages who frightened all you men into deciding to turn back. 15 outlaws who surrendered to two puny women.
2: You mean you and Lucy captured them critters just by yourselves?
5: The masked man helped us. It was his idea.
3: But how?
6: Well, it wasn't as dangerous as it seemed. The outlaws were camped in a clearing. In the night, it was easy for us to poke several rifles through the brush surrounding the clearing without being seen.
2: In duration. That's what become of all our guns. The women stole them.
6: While the women stayed out of sight, Tonto and I fired several shots in the air and called on the outlaws to surrender.
4: And that's just what they did after seeing all them rifles staring at them from the brush.
5: They thought they were surrounded.
1: Well, I'll be hornswoggled.
3: Oh, Victor, oh boy.
7: Oh, hold up there. Oh boy.
8: Golly, I hope I'm not too late. I brought the sheriff just like you said.
9: Looks like we got here just in time, son.
6: You know these outlaws, Sheriff?
9: I should say I do, but I was never able to get the goods on them.
6: They'll talk now. They're gunmen. Hired by a few greedy cattlemen to stop settlers from homesteading the land.
1: So they're the ornery skunks who cut them wagon trace straps and stampeded the buffalo.
4: And they sure are. And if us women hadn't showed you what you're scared of, you'd have let them lick you into going back. Or are you still aiming to go east?
3: I should say not.
2: Well, we can't turn back now, not after letting a couple of petticoats do our fighting. We'd be a laughing stock wherever we went.
3: We're heading west, thanks to Lucy and Sarah.
5: And the Lone Ranger.
10: Well, Silver! Oh!

fiery horse with the speed of light, a cloud of dust, and a hearty hi-oh, Silver, the Lone Ranger.

0: his faithful Indian companion, Tonto, the masked rider of the plains, led the fight for law and order in the early western United States. The stories of his strength and courage, his daring and resourcefulness, have come down to us through the generations. And nowhere in the pages of history can one find a greater champion of justice. Return with us now to those thrilling days of yesteryear. From out of the past come the thundering hoofbeats of the great horse, Silver. The Lone Ranger rides again.
1: Come on, Silver! There's danger on the trail ahead! Hail, Silver! Away!
0: The setting sun stretched long shadows over the buffalo grass and the rolling hills as the Lone Ranger, Tonto, and Dan reined their horses to a halt about a half mile from the waterhole where they'd pitched their camp.
2: Oh, Silver, hold it. Let's
3: give the horses a chance to rest. We've covered a lot of ground since sunup.
4: That's right. We look country over, huh?
3: Seems peaceful enough. Wonder if there really are any marauding bands of Indians around here.
4: That's what storekeeper and tomahawk say. Him say bad Injuns on warpath.
5: Oh, I reckon the soldiers can take care of any Indians. Well, there's a couple of companies at least over near Tomahawk.
3: Yes, Dan. It's a lot better to be on the lookout for trouble before it happens. Then you're prepared. But it's turning dark. Let's head for camp.
5: Oh, say, is it all right if I let Victor gallop all the way?
3: Just a moment, Dan. Are you sure he wants to gallop?
5: Huh?
3: There are only two times when you should gallop your horse. When it's absolutely necessary and when he's so full of ginger he wants to use up his excess energy. You leave it to Victor. I think he'll be satisfied to canter.
4: That's right, Dan. Horse is plenty tired.
5: Oh, gosh, I'm sorry. I reckon I wasn't thinking, was I?
3: Just remember, Dan, in the West, a man takes better care of his horse than he does of himself.
5: Yes, sir. I'll remember all right. You hear that, Victor? If I don't remember, you just do a little sun fishing to remind me, will you?
3: Yes, we'll...
5: Say, what's that?
4: Himasabi, that Indian war whoop.
3: Otto, Dan... Look over there. It's a gunfight.
5: Yeah, I can make out the flashes. The sun's gone down too far to see what it is.
3: We've got to find out. Dan, you ride for camp. Come on, I'll investigate that battle.
5: Oh, gosh, can't I go too?
3: Dan, that's an order.
5: Yes, sir. Get up, Victor. Come on.
4: Sorry. Me watch battle. Not many engines. Me see him against sky.
3: Follow me, Tonto.
4: Get him up, scout.
1: Come on, Silver.

0: all my fault they got us ringed around. Keep shooting, Seth. Keep... Seth. We got him. Those varmints got him. He's dead. All right, you sneaking coyotes. You got the rest. Now come on and finish me off. Come on, I'm standing up. Come on and get me too. You...
1: Get down. Over, you fool. Oh,
2: Thunder.
1: Flat on the ground. Why make it easy for them? Down. All right, Carlos, start shooting.
3: Huh? Me got rifle from ground. Plenty good for raiding party.
0: Mister, you came in the nick of time, but who are you?
1: Never mind that now. The important thing is to beat off these raiders. Fire as fast as you can. If we don't drive them off, we all die.

0: Mister, I can't believe it. But they're giving up. They had us out number 10 to 1, but they turned tail and vamoosed.
1: And then not come back.
0: I never saw such shooting in my life as you two did.
2: You did your share.
0: I did my best. I was all ready to give up when you and the...
2: Here.
1: Oh, what matter him?
2: He's wounded. I didn't notice it in the dark. Hurry, Tonto. Call Silver and Scout. We've got to get him to camp at once. He needs attention.

0: told you we'll be all right now.
1: Golly, he's unconscious, isn't he, Tonto?
0: Him hurt plenty bad. But him get better after a while.
2: It's a good thing you had a fire already and plenty of water, Dan.
1: Well, I figured with so much shooting, there might be need of him. Say, who is he, do you know?
2: His name and rank are on his canteen. Let's see. Seth Bradley, Lance Corporal, Company B, 7th United States Cavalry.
1: Well, that's the outfit that's bivouacked near Tomahawk, isn't it?
2: Yes. He must have been trying to rejoin his troop.
1: Gee, was he alone against all those Apaches?
0: No, Dan, him not alone. Two other soldiers with him.
1: Well, where are they?
2: The others are dead, Dan.
1: Oh.
2: It's getting late. I think you'd better roll in for the night.
1: Yeah, I reckon I'd better. Good night.
2: Good night.
0: Night, Dan.
2: Otto, there's something strange about this. Did you notice how Bradley was mumbling all the way back here?
0: But him with you on Silver, me not hear much.
2: I gathered that Bradley blames himself for what happened.
0: Me not savvy that. Him fight heap good.
2: Apparently he and his two companions run a scouting expedition. Coming back toward Tomahawk, they had a choice of two ways to go. The other men wanted to go by way of Blue Creek.
0: That north trail, huh?
2: Yes. Bradley held out for the southern trail along Lone Wolf Pass. The Apache raiding party was waiting for them.
0: Not too bad. But that not Bradley's fault, Kemosabe. That just bad fortune.
2: Two men died, Tonto. Bradley keeps remembering that. It'll be up to us to make him realize he's not really to blame.
0: Maybe we do that in the morning, huh?
2: I'll talk to him in the morning and see what I can do. Meanwhile, I want you to ride tonight.
0: Me go now?
2: Yes. I found this packet in Bradley's blanket roll. It must be important, and I want you to take it to the commandant at the Army bivouac at Tomahawk.
0: Me savvy. Hunter, do what you say. Me get to Army camp in the morning.

0: Here's the commanding officer now, Indian. Oh, Captain. Captain Henshaw.
1: Yes, what is it, Lieutenant?
0: Well, this Indian was challenged at the stockade gate by the corporal of the guard. He says he has a packet from Lance Corporal Bradley, sir.
1: Bradley? That's strange.
0: Yes, sir. But the story he told seems true enough. His name is Tonto, sir.
1: Yeah, very well. All right, Tonto, you may deliver the packet.
2: Here, packet. Bradley, him in camp near Lone Wolf Pass. Him hurt plenty bad.
0: The Indian says Bradley was ambushed by Apaches near the pass. Kincaid and Crummins were killed outright.
1: I see. And how did Bradley manage to survive?
2: The Lone Ranger here shooting. We helped drive off Apache.
1: What's that? You're the Indian companion of the Lone Ranger?
2: Me, Tonto.
1: Well, that's a statement that's easy to make, but hard to prove. We'll see. Lieutenant, is this writing authentic?
0: Yes, sir. I'll vouch for it. That's Corporal Bradley's handwriting.
1: You're positive?
0: I'd stake my rank on it, Captain.
1: Good. In that case, we have the information we need concerning the disposition and size of the Apache war party. Have the buglers sound assembly. Give the men orders to be ready with full equipment in 2 hours.
0: Yes, sir.
1: Thanks for your aid, Tonto. The Army won't forget it.
3: I killed him. Kincaid and Crummins, I killed him.
4: Don't say that, Bradley. You couldn't possibly tell that the Apache would be waiting at Lone Wolf Pass.
3: If we'd gone the other way, they'd be alive. I was bullheaded. I wouldn't listen to them.
4: You used your best judgment. Don't blame yourself for a mistake that might happen to anyone.
3: Two of them. Dead. What's that? Horses, Apaches.
4: Lie back, Bradley. Lie back. It's only Tonto. Lie back. That's it.
5: It's Tonto coming back.
4: Yes, he made good time.
6: Hi, Kimosabe.
5: Hi.
6: Hi, Tonto. Me deliver packet. Cavalry call assembly. Get ready to go out for Apache war party.
5: Assembly? Oh, I know how that goes. Da da da da da da
3: da da da da da. No, don't do that. Stop.
5: Oh, gosh. Did I do anything?
4: What is it, Bradley?
3: I just can't stand hearing Army bugle calls after what I did.
4: Well, you can't feel that way, Bradley. When you get back to your regiment,
3: you'll be... I'm not going back. I'm never going back. I'm through with the Army.
4: What's that?
3: You heard me. I'm through with the Army.
2: Oh, you know...
4: That's all right, Tonto. Never mind. Come over on the far side of the fire.
5: Gosh, it sounds like he meant it, sure enough.
2: Him almost well now. Why him say that?
4: He keeps blaming himself, Tonto. He may be better physically, but mentally, it's not so good. We can talk about that later. I want to hear more about the cavalry.
2: You ask, Tonto tell.
4: Did that packet contain information about the location of the main war party of the Apaches?
2: That's right.
4: Then Bradley succeeded in his mission.
2: Captain at Army Post, tell me. Apache war party make camp near Tawa Spring.
4: Tawa Spring. That's 30 miles west of Lone Wolf Pass.
2: Cavalry ride out this morning, head for Spring.
4: I see.
5: Gosh, I hope they don't run into an ambush or anything. Those Apaches are as clever as coyotes.
4: That's it exactly, Dan. Bradley.
3: Yeah, mess, man.
4: You're strong enough to travel now. Your troop has moved out. They're going to meet the Apaches at Tawa Spring.
3: My troop?
4: Well, you should join your comrades. Well?
3: No, I can't.
4: Oh, quiet, Tonto. All right, suit yourself, Bradley. Perhaps you need a little more rest.
3: Yeah, that's right. A little more rest.
4: In that case, you can stay here. Dan, you and Bradley can tend to the camp.
5: Well, sure, but aren't you staying?
4: No, Tonto and I are riding out, but we'll be back. Here, Silver.
7: Here, Scout.
4: Steady, big fella. Adios, Bradley.
7: Adios.
4: This way, Kimosabe.
7: All right, Silver. Get him up, Scout.
3: They're heading west. Heading for Lone Wolf Pass. Wonder where they're going.
5: I don't know, Mr. Bradley. But I'll bet it's Tawa Spring.
2: Masabi, they're Indian camp now.
4: Careful, Tonto. We're inside their sentry line. If they hear us now, we'll be caught in a trap.
2: We see them good from here.
4: I got behind a clump of mesquite. Good. Quiet, Silver. Not a sound, big fella.
2: Quiet, Scout, quiet.
4: They're all prepared for war, Tonto. Some of them are already wearing war paint.
2: Injuns.
4: Back, Tonto. Tonto, look. Scouting party returning to camp. They came from the southeast.
2: From Blue Creek?
4: That's the direction the cavalry is coming from.
2: Kimasabi, you watch. They make powwow. Use Indian sign.
4: Yes. All the braves are clustered around them. We can read their gestures even if we can't hear their words. It looks as if... Tonto. Tonto, you savvy?
2: Me savvy. Scouting party find out about cavalry.
4: That's it. They know the soldiers are coming. Now make plans for a surprise attack. Quick, on your horse. We've got to warn the soldiers before they're ambushed. Tonto, we've been discovered. Those sentries are behind us.
2: Indians come up in camp.
4: We're between two fires.
2: Kimasabi, what we do?
8: The curtain falls on the first act of our Lone Ranger story. Before the next exciting scenes, please permit us to pause for just a few moments.

0: now to continue our story. Aroused by the war whoop of a keen-eyed sentry, the Apache Braves gallop up the slope from their camp toward the Lone Ranger and Tonto, while behind them the sentries are pouring lead down on the two men.
1: Kemosabe, we not have chance. Too many Apache.
2: We stay here, we're lost. Mount, Tonto, mount and ride.
1: Steady, scout, steady.
2: Now, Tonto, up the hill. Our only chance is to break through the lines of the sentries before the rest of them get up from the camp.
1: Get them up, scout!
2: Come on, Silver!
1: Kemosabe, him ride straight at you.
2: Faster, Silver. Right at him.
1: Hey. You knock him right from saddle.
2: We're not clear yet. Right.
0: Now to continue our story. Aroused by the war whoop of a keen-eyed sentry, the Apache Braves gallop up the slope from their camp toward the Lone Ranger and Tonto, while behind them the sentries are pouring lead down on the two men.
1: Kemosabe, we not have chance. Too many Apache.
2: We stay here, we're lost. Mount, Tonto, mount and ride.
1: Steady, scout, steady.
2: Now, Tonto, up the hill. Our only chance is to break through the lines of the sentries before the rest of them get up from the camp.
1: Get them up, scout.
2: Come on, Silver.
3: Ogone! Tinwanda!
1: Kemosabe, him ride straight at you.
2: Faster, Silver. Right at him.

0: Danny, it's horses. Maybe some Apache Indians.
1: No, I recognize them. It's Tonto and a Lone Ranger.
0: Oh, Keno, you're right.
2: Oh, Silver, easy, Silver.
0: Howdy. You and the Indian look like you've been through a raid.
1: Golly, what happened? You and Tonto, your shirts are all torn.
3: Those are bullet holes, Dan.
1: Bullet holes? Are you hurt?
3: Oh, no, Dan.
1: Then that's where you did go, just like I figured you would. The Tawa Spring, the Apache camp.
3: Yes, we watched the camp until the Indians saw us. We had to fight our way out.
4: We learned something, too. Apache know that cavalry come up Blue Creek Trail.
0: Wait, I don't savvy. Apaches know?
3: Yes, Bradley. They had a scouting party out. The Indians know that your outfit is heading for their camp. You know what that means, don't you?
0: Why,
3: it means that the Apaches will break camp and move out themselves. They'll have the advantage of surprise, and they may be able to catch the soldiers unprepared.
0: Unprepared? Why, it'll be a massacre.
3: Unless your captain is warned ahead of time.
0: Why don't you ride and warn him? Why don't you or the Indian?
3: No, Bradley. Tonto and I'll have to go back and pick up the trail of the Apaches, so that we'll know where they are.
4: That's right. Apache pick place for ambush. They hide in hills, maybe. We follow. Give signals right time so cavalry know.
0: Yeah, I see what you mean.
3: Besides, I wear this mask, Bradley. Would your captain trust a masked man?
0: Oh, but you're the Lone Ranger.
3: There might not be time to prove that.
0: Yeah, I reckon so.
3: There's still some time before one of us has to go. We're about halfway between the Indians and the cavalry now. One of us could leave after dark and still reach the soldiers before dawn.
4: That's when Indians make attack, at dawn.
3: What about you, Bradley?
0: Me?
3: Yes.
0: Well, it would mean more shooting. I couldn't face it. I'd run. After what happened to Kincaid and Crummins, I'd run.
1: Oh, golly,
3: easy, Dan. Well, by the way, Bradley, suppose this evening we ride out to the spot where we buried Kincaid and Crummins.
0: Huh?
3: We went back and buried them, but you haven't been there. You've been a little weak. Perhaps one of us could say a few words. You owe it to them. Don't you think so?
0: Kincaid and Crummins. Yeah, nice men, I reckon I do. This evening.

0: be there in a few minutes, Dan. You know what I want you to do? You've got it straight?
1: I'll try.
0: Bradley's a good man and a good soldier. He's got to get over this weakness.
1: I'll do my best. Gosh, the stars look bigger than silver dollars, don't they?
0: Yes, they'll be looking down on us. Remember, it's when I finish talking and raise my hand. Understand?
1: Yes, sir.
0: Now let's get up with Tonto and Bradley.
1: Get up, Victor. Come on.
2: The three men and the boy trotted across the plains. Their horses' hoofs thudded softly on the ground. Their fetlocks brushing the prairie grass and shook the evening dew from the low branches of the trees. The moon rose in its light. The mist that covered the hollows was as soft and white as cotton. The night birds sang, and the crickets made the air throb with their low monotone. At length, they reached the spot where Kincaid and Crummins were buried. The Lone Ranger and Bradley took off their hats. With Tonto, they stood close to the graves. The ranger dropped his head for a moment and then spoke softly. As he spoke, young Dan moved back from them until he was some distance away, until he could just barely hear the Lone Ranger's low tones and just see his bowed head in the moonlight.
0: For these two resting in the earth are men who died honorably and bravely, men who fought under the flag of our country, gave their lives so that our country might live forever. May they rest in peace.
3: May they rest in peace.
4: Amen.
0: Have you anything to say, Bradley?
3: No, I... They were good soldiers, that's all. They fought like good soldiers and they ended up like good soldiers. I wish I could be like them.
0: That's all?
3: Yeah. Except that... I wish they could have a real soldier service. A salute with rifles... And then taps.

0: Taps. Thanks.
1: Your horse is saddled and ready. Dan can go with you. Corporal Bradley, will you ride and warn your regiment?
0: Mister, the sooner the better.

0: Move the lamp a little closer, Lieutenant Travis. Now, according to this map, we should reach the Apache camp in another day's ride.
1: Yes, Captain. I'd suggest we start at dawn, travel slowly, and stop some distance away until after sundown. And then we can make a moonlight march and surprise them around midnight.
0: Yes, that's the best arrangement. In that way, we can subdue them. Not too many casualties. Too bad Corporal Bradley isn't with us.
1: Yes, sir. He and Kincaid and Crummins were the best scouts we had. This country's mighty dangerous. Cut up, full of ravines and arroyos. Good Indian scouts would be helpful.
0: We're safe as long as the Indians don't know we're coming after them.
1: They won't until it's too late.
0: Well, it's not so many hours till dawn, Lieutenant. I suggest we turn in ourselves. We'll need all the rest we can get.
1: Right, Captain.
0: Lieutenant, there are your horses.
1: They're coming at the gallop.
0: Put out that lantern. Go outside the tent.
2: Halt! Who goes there?
3: Corporal Bradley reporting.
0: Corporal Bradley. Come on, Lieutenant.
3: Tully, I gotta see the old man at once. I don't care if he's asleep or awake. I gotta see the
1: Tension.
3: Old...
1: As you were.
0: Yes, Corporal. The old man is here.
3: Sir, I beg the captain's pardon. I didn't see the captain.
0: Never mind, Corporal. I suppose every captain is called the old man. I used that term myself when it was a shaved tail. You and your companion look as if you've been riding hard. What's it about, Corporal?
3: Sir, the Apache know the troop is heading for Tawa Spring.
0: What's that?
3: They've broken camp and they're heading this way. They plan an ambush.
0: Are you sure of this? Did you see the Apaches yourself?
3: No, sir, Captain. I was recovering from a slight wound, but...
4: Oh, gosh, sir, you've got to believe us. It was the Lone Ranger and Tonto who spotted what the Indians were up to.
0: The Lone Ranger? Oh, I see. Go on, Corporal.
3: Well, that's about all, sir. Except that the Lone Ranger and his Indian pod are trailing the Apaches now. The masked man said for you to ride out tomorrow, same as usual. To have the men look as if they don't expect anything, but to be ready for trouble every instant. And the masked man said we'd get a signal at the right time. Begging the captain's pardon, sir.
4: Oh, gosh, Captain. Lone Ranger didn't mean any disrespect, and he didn't want to make out that he was telling you what to do. Only, well, the Lone Ranger knows the West better than anybody else.
0: It's all right, son, I understand. Lieutenant Travis.
1: Yes, sir.
0: We're right at dawn. We'll do as the Lone Ranger suggests. Look at ease, but be prepared for anything, and watch for a signal.
1: Already, Captain. Corporal Bradley requests permission to ride with the advance patrol.
0: Permission granted. Let's get underway.
1: Yes, sir.

0: Abbey. You see dust around the edge of hill?
1: Yes, that's the cavalry. They'll be in the valley very soon now.
0: Apache see them, too. They get ready.
1: We're behind them, Toto. When we fire into the air, they'll be confused. The cavalry will take advantage of that confusion.
0: Me savvy.
1: Get ready. Back to the horses. In the saddle. Uh-huh. Be steady. Now fire.
0: Get him up, Scout.
2: Come on, Silver.
3: At the first crack of the six guns, the Apaches whirled in confusion. The clear call of the bugle whipped the soldiers' horses into a gallop. Spreading out into skirmish lines, they charged home with the bewildered Indians, while the Lone Ranger and Tonto battled like giants as Silver and Scout raced down the slope. The Apaches had the advantage of numbers, but the charge of the cavalry could not be stopped. Soon the Apaches gave up the struggle, throwing down their guns and sliding off their ponies.
4: It worked, Captain. It worked. We got him. We got every last one.
5: It's a fine victory, Lieutenant. We owe our success to the Lone Ranger. Did you see the way he fought?
4: Yes, sir.
5: Where is he? I want to meet him. I want to thank him. He's gone.
6: Begging the captain's pardon. There they are. The three of them. The youngster, the Indian, and the Lone Ranger.
5: They're riding away.
6: Yes, sir. The Lone Ranger doesn't ever wait for thanks. But when the trumpet blows for action and the fighting starts, you can bet your boots the Lone Ranger's right in the thick of it. Fighting for the same flag as all of us.

Can't we talk it over before it's over? Before you tell me that we're through? And can't we sit together and figure whether this is the right thing to do? I hate the thought of spending nights all alone, missing the thrill, the ones that we've known. So can't we talk it over before it's over? Before you whisper goodbye forever, can't we talk it over, dear?

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I hate the thought of spending nights all alone, missing the thrill.

You said someday you'd turn the tide, and I'd be laughing on the other side, and you was right, baby. 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I had some lessons that I had to learn, and you was right, baby. Baby, you was so right. I gave you a story, you gave me the game. I wish you'd come back, but you say it's too late. I look kind of silly holding the sack, but I guess I'll hold it until you come back.

Around Dodge City and in the territory on West, there's just one way to handle the killers and the spoilers, and that's with a U.S. Marshal and the smell of gun smoke.

0: Gunsmoke, starring William Conrad. The story of the violence that moved west with young America. And the story of a man who moved with it.
1: I'm that man. Matt Dillon, United States Marshal. The first man they look for and the last they want to meet. It's a chancy job, and it makes a man watchful and a little lonely.

0: of Luke. He ain't up there, Mr. Dillon. He has just plain vanished.
1: And there's no note anywhere. You sure of that, Chester?
0: Not nothing. I looked again all over.
1: Well, it's 2 days now. This just isn't like Doc.
0: What'll we do, Mr. Dillon?
1: I don't know. Might start asking people, Chester. Try the saloons and the store. Maybe the depot.
0: All right. I'll go right now, but I don't know. I do declare, if that wouldn't...
1: What's the matter?
0: Look, riding right up front here to take his life. Look.
1: That old rascal getting us all worried about him.
0: For land's sake, you sure are a sight for sore eyes, Doc. Where in the world have you been, anyway?
2: Hello, Chester.
1: Matt? You had us worried, Doc.
2: That's so?
1: You've been gone 2 days, you know.
2: I know.
0: Well, next time, leave word, Doc.
2: I will. I surely will. If I can.
0: Well, it sure would save us a lot of fretting and general upset.
1: Wait a minute. What do you mean, Doc, if you can?
2: Just that. If they let me, I'll leave word.
1: Come on inside, Doc. Well, you want to tell us about it?
2: I can tell you part of it, the least important part. I made a promise about the rest. You know how it is, Matt.
1: No, but tell us.
2: Well, the other night, let me see, it was Wednesday, a couple of riders tromped right into my office. They said a man was hurt bad somewhere out past Fort Dodge. So naturally, I went along with them.
0: Well, why didn't you leave a note and say so?
2: They didn't tell me exactly where we were going, Chester. But they sure told me not to leave any note.
0: They told you what?
1: Will you let him talk, Chester?
2: Of course, I figured that must have been a shooting, but my job's to take care of everybody, sinner and saved alike. And so, when we finally got to this place the next day...
0: Hey, what place, Doc?
2: Well, that's part of what I promised not to tell, Chester. There was a young man there who had got himself shot in the back. The bullet lodged right in his spine. I dug it out and did all I could for him. And then I just sat there for quite a spell. Then I put my things away and walked out into the other room.
1: Well, Doc, how is he?
2: He's dead. Shock of extracting that bullet was too much for him. Bad place, the spine.
3: You killed him, huh?
2: No. No, I didn't kill him.
3: He's dead, ain't he?
2: Look, mister, that boy wouldn't have lived more than a couple of days anyway with that bullet where it was. Whoever put it there murdered him.
4: You want me to shut him up?
3: Not yet. Doc, tell me something. You know that boy in there?
2: I do.
3: And the three of us here, you know any of us?
2: Him. I've seen him around somewhere. Dodge, I guess.
4: That settles it. He ain't walking out
3: Shut
4: of here.
3: Shut up. You know his name, Doc?
2: No, I don't. Might come to me, though. Let me think about it.
3: You don't seem to understand. He wants to kill you already. Now you're trying to remember his name. That's just going to make it worse.
2: You can't kill a doctor for following his oath.
4: I shot that boy when he tried to get away, and I can shoot you just as easy.
2: Don't be a fool. I'm a doctor, and since there's nothing more I can do here, I've got to be available to other patients. I've been away too long as it is.
4: What are we arguing about? The sooner we shoot him, the better.
2: What kind of a man are you, anyway? Don't you know I'm the only doctor within 100 miles of Dodge?
4: Right now, that's one too many.
3: Now, wait a minute. I'm kind of thinking the doc's right. He ain't like an ordinary man. A doctor, well, it's almost like he ain't quite human somehow.
4: He's human enough to tell what he knows to that hard-head marshal they got in Dodge. And we'll have him on our tail, and we'll never get our $20,000. The way I figure, it's us or the doc.
2: I'm not interested in what you figure, mister. And I've lived too long to be afraid of dying. But right this minute, there may be several folk needing me real bad.
3: You know, he's right. We can't kill him.
4: Well, I can, and
2: now you'll do what I say, you hear?
3: Doc, listen to me. If I let you go, will you promise not to tell about anybody you recognized here?
2: And if I don't?
3: And doctor, no doctor, I'll kill you myself.
2: Well, yes, I suppose you would. All right, I'm here as a doctor, and nothing else. I promise.
3: Word of honor, Doc?
2: My word of honor.
3: Okay. Get out. One other thing, Doc.
2: What?
3: You break your word. You tell anybody where this place is or who you saw here, and we'll get to you. We'll kill you no matter where you try to hide.
4: I gave you my word, didn't I?
3: Yeah, you did. But just don't forget what I said. We'll kill you, we'll die trying.
1: Well, that's quite a story, Doc.
0: And you played it right smart, if you ask me. Who was he, Doc? I say, who was he?
2: I only recognized one of them, Chester. Besides the man they'd shot.
0: Yeah, that's what you said, but have you thought of his name
2: Chester,
0: yet?
2: Chester, you don't understand. I gave my word I wouldn't tell.
0: Yeah, but, Doc, they're just a bunch of killers.
2: Matt, wouldn't you have done the same if you were in my boots?
1: It'd be a hard choice, Doc, but... Yeah, I suppose I wouldn't.
2: Well, any man would, leastwise any man of honor.
0: Yeah, I guess I wasn't really thinking about it that way.
2: I'm going to get some sleep. Matt?
1: Yeah, Doc?
2: That was a good boy they murdered. I hope they hang for it.
0: How are we ever going to find Mr. Dillon?
1: I don't know, Chester. We don't even know who they killed.

0: Marshal.
1: Huh? Well, Jake Worth, why, you haven't come to Dodge in 6 months,
0: I
1: know.
0: I'm here now, Marshal.
1: Oh? Is there trouble, Jake?
0: I'd call it that.
1: Well?
0: You know that cottonwood, that big one right down to Brandy Bend?
1: Yeah.
0: There's a hole down by the roots, the north side of it. I put a sack in that hole this morning, Marshal, with $20,000 in it.
1: That's a lot of money, Jake, even for you.
0: No, it ain't if Hank gets back all right.
1: Hank gets back. And that's ransom money, huh? Your boy's been kidnapped?
0: He didn't show up the other night, Marshal. Next morning, I found a note tacked on the corral. Said, leave the money or else they'd kill him.
1: Oh, come on, Jake. We'll try to get there before they pick up the money.
0: No, Marshal. I won't take any chances. They'd shoot him sure if we did that.
1: Look, Jake, if they killed Hank, you'd want him hung, wouldn't you?
0: I'll hang him myself if it comes to that. I'll hunt him down like wolves.
1: All right, then let's go. Let's get down to Brandy Bend and wait for
0: him. No, Marshal, I already told
2: Hank's
0: you no.
2: Hank's dead, Jake.
0: What?
1: They already shot him. He's dead.
0: What are you talking about? Where is he?
1: Well, I don't know.
0: How come you know he's dead?
1: Well, I can't tell you.
0: Marshal! Well, Marshal, I had about enough of
1: this. Look, we're wasting time here. Now, come on, Jake. I'll tell you what I can on the way to the river.
0: You better, by heaven, or one of us is never going to get to the river.
1: Jake Worth was known as a hard, hot-tempered man, but he was straight as they come. And all he wanted out of life was his ranch and his three sons to work it with him. It was hard to tell him, but without Mitchin and Doc, I said what I could. And when we reached the Arkansas, we hid our horses in a clump of bush and worked our way on foot up to the big cottonwood. And then we saw it.
0: They do it. I gave him the money. What?
1: I'm sorry, Jake.
0: Marshal. Marshal, I've been kind of confused by all this. I swallowed your story on the way down here. Now I want the truth. I want every bit of it.
1: I told you, I don't know who they are.
0: You know a lot you ain't telling me. What's going on with you anyway?
1: I told you all I can.
0: Marshal, this is my boy laying here.
1: Take it easy now, Jake.
0: Will you talk?
1: I don't know anything, Jake. The man who told me about it had to promise not to name anybody.
0: What man? Who is he? I'll get it out of him if I have to cut it out.
1: I know. That's why I can't tell you who he is.
0: I'll give you 24 hours to name those men. After that, me and my sons are coming to Dodge, and there'll be blood spilled.
1: Jake, I give you my word, I don't know who did it.
0: I don't believe you.
1: Come on, I'll help you take your boy home.
0: Get on back to Dodge, I'll manage here.
1: You're making a bad mistake, Jake.
0: You got 24 hours, Marshal.

0: All right, Matt. I'll do whatever I can.
1: It might not work, Doc, and well, you'd be exposing yourself to a lot of danger if you thought about that.
0: Yes, I have. And I've also been thinking about the men who killed young Hank Worth.
1: Well, we could wait till they start spending their money, or till one of them gets drunk and maybe talks too much somewhere.
0: Yes, we could, but meantime, you and the Worth will have a gunfight, Matt.
1: All right, then, Doc, let's go. I want to get out to the ranch before dark. Come on. I don't see anybody around.
0: Maybe they hid out.
2: Line up, Marshal. Just watch him, boys. If he makes a move, you shoot.
1: Jake, I came here to stop a shooting, not to start.
2: You can stop it, Marshal. Just tell me who killed my son.
1: If I knew, I'd be on his trail, Jake.
2: What's Doc doing here?
1: You tell him, Doc.
0: Jake, I took the bullet out of Hank. He died soon after.
2: What?
0: That's right. Now come down here where we can talk like friends, and I'll explain it to you.
2: Stay where you are, boy.
3: All right, Doc. Let's hear it.
0: Well, they got me out of bed, Jake, and led me out in the country. Hank had been shot in the back, and I extracted the bullet. But it was no use. He'd have died anyway. There were three men there, and I recognized one of them.
3: Who was he?
0: I had to promise I wouldn't tell, or they'd have killed
2: him. That don't matter now.
1: Wait a minute. Just think about it, Jake. Doc gave him his word, and you're asking him to break it. Will you think about it for a minute?
2: I'm thinking about my boy, too.
1: You want to help get the man who did it, Jake?
2: Don't ask, fool.
1: Will you listen to me? Those men told Doc if he talked, they'd kill him.
0: And they meant it, too.
1: Now, I've got an idea, Jake, and I want you to hear me out, will you? Now, look. We'll spread it around that Doc has identified the killer.
2: Go on.
1: And we'll just wait, see? One or two or maybe all three of them will come into Dodge to kill Doc some night.
2: Still, they might get away.
1: I'll deputize you and your boys right now, and you can wait for them with us. But you're going to have to stay hidden like me.
2: And Doc could rather make himself a target for them killers and break his word to them?
1: Yeah, Jake, that's right. Now, look, Doc and I'll go back to Dodge now. I'll see that the story gets started, and in a day or two, you and your boys can ride in, but separately, though. Otherwise, it might cause talk.
2: I understand.
1: And you come straight to the docks.
2: We'll be there. Don't you worry.
1: For the next few days, Doc never left his office. The rest of us sat around in his back room and waited. Chester kept us supplied with food and coffee, but we began to get pretty restless cooped up like that. And by the fifth night, we were being real careful with one another and over-polite. But on the sixth night, about midnight, we got our game.
4: Mr. Jones, I think it's Sam.
1: What?
4: They just rode up on the street. Three of them. They're tying up outside right now.
1: All right. Doc, come on in here, will you?
0: What do you want me to do, Matt?
1: You take cover in here and stay out of sight.
2: Let's go on downstairs and meet him, boy.
1: No. We'll just scatter them that way. Now, listen. One of them will probably stand guard on the street while the other two come up here to get Doc. Chester, you and the two boys go down the back way, and Jake and I'll wait here. But don't jump that man till we go into action up here. You understand, Chester?
4: I got it.
1: All right, then move fast. Come on, Jake.
2: Now what?
1: We just wait here in the dark.
2: Good.
1: Fix Doc's blanket on the couch here so they'll think he's under.
2: They're on the stairs now, Marshal.
1: Huh? Okay. Just get back in the corner, Jake, or we'll be shooting each other. Be quiet. Don't start shooting till I do.

0: wake up, you lying dog.
1: Let's just shoot him and get out of here.
0: Wait, he ain't here.
1: What?
2: Yeah, get your hands up. You're under arrest. Both of you. Jake. You all right, Jake?
3: I got one of them. I'm
2: all right. Doc. Doc, come on out. They're dead. Light the lamp, will you, Doc?
1: Okay. All right, Mr. Dillon.
2: Come on in, Chester.
4: We got the one in the street. He tried to get away when he heard the shooting up here, but he ran smack into one of the Worth boys. He's dead.
2: Good. Well, Doc, you can tell us now. Is one of these the man you recognize?
1: This one here.
2: Yeah. Well, Jake, I guess that's it.
5: Marshal.
2: What?
5: I doubted you, Marshal. I'm sorry for that.
2: Forget it, Jake.
5: No, it's best I remember it. Man shouldn't make mistakes like that.
2: Well, there was no harm done. The way it worked out.
5: Yeah. I'll buy you a drink before we leave, Marshal.
2: I think I kind of like that, Jake.

0: 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Featured in the cast were Lawrence Dobkin, Vic Perrin, and Harry Bartell. Parley Bear is Chester, Howard McNear is Doc, and Georgia Ellis is Kitty. 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It is called Bloody Hands.
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0: With action and suspense out of the Old West comes the most famous hero of them all, Hopalong Cassidy, starring William Boyd. The Ring of the Silver Spurs heralds the most amazing man ever to ride the prairies of the early West, Hopalong Cassidy. The same Hoppy you cheer in motion pictures, and the same California you've laughed at a million times. Raw courage and quick shooting have built a legend around this famous hero. Hopalong is a name to be feared, respected, and admired, for this great cowboy rides the trails of adventure and excitement. William Boyd as Hopalong Cassidy, and Andy Clyde as California. Well, Hoppy, what about our story?
1: We call this one Hoppy Elects the Sheriff. Most folks know that in the early West, every community had its forces of good and of evil. In Mills Valley, these forces had shown great rivalry. As California and I rode into town, things looked pretty bad. Tomorrow is election day, and whether the sheriff will be a man of law and order or a figurehead for the forces of evil will depend on those ballots. We rode down the dusty main street. At the hitching rail in front of the hotel, across the square from the courthouse, California and I dismount and tie off.
2: Gee, harsh of that, Hoppy. We don't more than hit town before the shooting starts.
1: Over there on the courthouse square. Listen.
3: Gather around, folks. Gather around. I aim to tell you why Mills Valley needs a new sheriff.
2: Well, what do you know?
1: It's just a little electioneering, California.
2: Yeah, well, guess me and you'd be better off to go wash up. I'm hankering for some pickles.
3: I say, gather around, folks. Hear the facts.
1: You go ahead, California. I think I'll gather around and hear some of those facts.
2: Oh, now, you know better than that, Hoppy. I go where you go.
1: All right, come on, then. Hey, that's Joe Benson, candidate for the Committee for Law and Order.
2: What he has to say ought to make good listening.
1: We'll see. He's getting a pretty good crowd together there. I see Mary, old John Stebbins' daughter, with her.
2: Yeah, sure is. Ain't seen that gal since we buried her pa.
1: No, we'd better say hello.
3: Friends and neighbors of Mills Valley, tomorrow is election day. It's your duty to elect a new sheriff. It seems that for some time now, things in this town haven't been up to law and order. That's why I say now is the time to change this. You need a new sheriff.
1: Hello, Mary. Haven't seen you lately.
4: Oh, hop along, California.
2: Hi, Miss Mary.
4: Nice to see you.
3: I say new sheriff, folks. For you owe it to yourselves and your families to elect an honest, loyal man who respects your rights. For the past 8 years, a certain element in this here county has seen to it that the sheriff was not a man of law and order. We gotta change that.
2: Shut up! Where's your
3: time? Friend, if you don't like what I'm a-saying, I'll give you your chance to speak your piece in a moment. Right now, I aim
2: to... Right now, as sheriff of Mills County, I aim to put you under arrest, Joe Benson. You'll have to come with me.
4: Oh, Hoppy, don't let him do that to Joe Benson. He has a right to say his piece.
1: You're right, Mary. He should have a chance. I'm going up on that platform, California. Wait here. Folks, I'd like to have a word.
5: All right, Hoppy. Now that you've butted in, what do you want?
1: I just want to say that I think Joe Benson has a right to speak his piece.
5: That's absolutely right, Hoppy. I'm not arresting him for having his say. I'm arresting him for disturbing the peace. You heard him start that argument.
2: I got a 45 that says you ain't arresting Joe Benson for nothing, sir.
1: Wait a minute, man. Gunplay, taking things in your own hands, is what you're trying to defeat at the ballot box tomorrow.
4: That's right, Hoppy.
2: That's sure right, folks. Law and order is what you want.
1: We'll settle this at the election tomorrow. In the meantime, Sheriff, let me make a proposition.
5: And what's that?
1: The people in this town know what Benson stands for. You turn him over to me. I'll guarantee he won't make another speech.
6: No, Hoppy, that wouldn't do. If I gotta go to jail for telling my friends the truth, then to jail I go.
1: Don't be stubborn, Joe. The sheriff must know you'd have a better chance of winning that election behind bars.
2: Yeah, and we don't want to take unfair advantage.
1: Well, how about it, Sheriff?
5: Hoppy, if Joe here will give me his word, he won't make no more ruckus.
1: How about it, Joe?
6: Well, it's a deal. Only I hate to be bossed around by...
1: Then it's a deal.
5: All right, Hoppy. You asked for it.
1: And I'll back it up, Sheriff.
5: You better. One more speech before election time, and I'll lock you both up.
0: Now, back to Hopalong Cassidy and Hoppy elects a sheriff. Joe Benson, the candidate for sheriff in tomorrow's Mills Valley election, has just escaped being arrested by the present sheriff. Hoppy knows that Sheriff Meeker represents a bad element, but to stay out of jail, Benson has to promise that he'll make no more speeches before election time. Hoppy in California talk things over with Benson now as they walk along a boardwalk of Mills Valley's main street.
1: One reason I couldn't let the sheriff put you in jail is because I wanted to talk to you, Benson.
2: Yeah. Son, what's your chances in tomorrow's election?
6: Well, fellas, I tell you, if the election was held fair and square, I'm pretty sure I'd win it hands down.
1: But you don't feel it'll be conducted fairly?
6: Never has been, Hoppy. It's most likely that everybody that's really entitled to vote will do his balloting in the morning.
2: Well, that'll be legal, right?
6: Yes, that will be. But about noon, you'll see some fellas on horseback start drifting in. They'll be out of county men that Meeker's outfit hires to come here to vote.
2: That's illegal. Much stuff in the ballot box.
6: Yeah. Only Meeker tries to make it look legal. That's why we can't do much about it.
1: How's that, Benson?
6: Well, our voting law says any resident of the county is a lawful voter. All he has to do is prove his residence.
1: Then how do these men Meeker imports qualify to vote?
6: Meeker has his own men, men who are known to live in the county, and get up before the election committee and testify that the outsider who is about to vote is a legal resident.
2: Why, them thieving coyotes.
1: Why don't you call in the federal troops, Benson?
2: Yeah, clean house.
6: Well, so long as Meeker represents authority by election, the troops won't likely interfere at the request of plain citizens.
1: Get up a petition and impeach Meeker.
6: We tried that, Hoppy. We only succeeded in getting four good men a choice spot in Boot Hill. Petition was stolen.
2: Majority rule, good or bad, that's something.
1: Yeah, and that's something we got to do something about, I'd say.
6: We aim to tomorrow at the election.
1: You got any ideas, Benson?
6: Just one. We don't aim to let outsiders vote. May split this county in half, make a battleground of the courthouse square, but we're...
1: Maybe we can fix things up without bloodshed.
6: I wish to Pete I knowed how, Hoppy. There's only one thing Meeker's men understand. That's gun talk.
2: Well, there's more than one way to skin a jackrabbit.
1: Let's sleep on it. Maybe we'll think of something.
6: We can try, Hoppy. Won't do no good to my way of thinking. I turn in here, my office. Got a little work to do.
1: All right, Benson. See you later.
2: Joe Hoppy, get down, quick!
1: Now, what was that for?
6: Somebody don't want you around tomorrow. Or was it me they didn't want around?
2: Whichever it was, I was in the middle. Look, I got a bullet clean through my hat.
6: I'm sorry, California.
1: Where did that shot come from?
6: Across the street, there at the corner of the Three Corns Cafe. Ain't no use to go after him. Gone by now.
1: Well, let's go, California. They won't try again, not tonight. But keep your eyes open.
2: My eyes gonna be as wide open as this here hole in my headpiece.
1: Hey, by the way, Benson... What's that crowd down the street?
6: Oh, it's a medicine show, Hoppy. Down in that vacant corner across from O'Hara's livery stable.
2: Medicine show? Let's mosey down that way, Hoppy.
1: Might as well, I guess. Less likely to get shot at again in a crowd.
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7: Right, my friend, and I'll tell you what I'm going to do. I'm going to give you two bottles for the price of one. Two bottles. Sort of a parting gesture. And at the same time, that goes for the rest of you folks. Two bottles of Old Dr. Jack's Chippewa Indian Elixir. Just $1.
2: Hey, Hoppy, I think I'll buy me two of them bottles.
1: Oh, you don't want that junk, California. It isn't worth the price of the bottle it's in.
8: Well, it tastes good. That's something.
1: All right, it's your money and your stomach.
8: You're right, Hoppy. Hey, Doc, give me 2 bucks.
7: All right, partner. And say, Chippewa Indian elixir makes a good shaving lotion. If you ever shave.
8: Dagnab smart, Alec. Well, anyway, I get more hair in my chin than you got in that bald skull of yours. That'll hold him, Hoppy.

0: alone.
1: Well, we can't sleep in the hotel lobby, California. That's what's sad.
0: Oh, if I can sleep at all, Hoppy. Hotel bed is just too soft for me.
1: Always complaining.
2: Hoppy?
1: Why, it's Mary Stebbins.
0: Yeah, I wonder what she wants.
1: Hello, Mary.
2: Oh, thank goodness I found you, Hoppy. Hello, California.
0: Good evening, Miss Mary.
2: Hoppy, you were always such a good friend of my father.
1: Yes, I was.
2: Well, I'm having trouble. I wonder if I could ask you to help me.
1: Well, I'll be glad to do what I can.
2: I knew you would. It's that Dr. Jack that owns the medicine show. I rented him my corner lot across from the livery stable.
1: Go on, Mary.
2: We wanted a place near the center of town to attract as big a crowd as possible. He promised to pay me $30 if I let him put his show on my lot for 3 days.
0: Uh-oh, and he didn't pay? I knowed he was a crook.
2: He was still paying me at 10 o'clock this morning. I just found out that he left town at 7:30 and he didn't pay.
1: Well, he'd be 6 or 8 miles out of town by now.
0: Oh, yes, sir. Halfway to Carson Canyon.
2: Well, I know it seems unreasonable of me to make such a fuss over $30, but frankly, I need it.
0: Oh, I mean, Hoppy's got a crow to pick with the old doc anyhow, dag-nab smart aleck.
1: I don't know, California.
0: What's that?
1: It seems to me this would be Sheriff Meeker's business.
2: No citizen in Mill Valley depends on Sheriff Meeker for anything, Hoppy. I'm sorry.
1: Wait, not so fast.
0: You mean we're going after that farmer, Hoppy?
1: I don't see why not.
2: Thanks, you, Hoppy. I do appreciate it.
1: That's all right. I'll give you the money in the morning.
0: I'll get the horses, Hoppy.
1: Wait a minute, California. Let's see what the commotion's about.
0: Whole pastoral of folks.
2: I wonder what it would be.
3: There he is, ma'am. Right here in the hotel lobby where I said he'd be.
1: What's up, Benson?
0: I thought you'd be home practicing up on how to be the next sheriff, Joe.
3: We're on our way home now, but we wanted to have a word with Hoppy.
1: All right, Joe, what is it?
3: Hoppy, our voting rules here in Mills Valley says that the poll will be conducted by one man from each faction and one outsider.
1: I understand.
3: I've talked it over with our committee for law and order. We talked to Meeker's outfit, too. We want you to be the outside member of the poll committee. Well, how about it?
1: Well, if that's the way you want it.
3: Then you'll do it?
1: Sure, I'll be honored.
3: That's agreed, then. Thanks, Hoppy. And now we'll be pushing on.
1: Benson, I wonder if you'll see Miss Mary home.
3: Oh, why, sure.
1: We're going to run a little errand.
0: I'll get the horses right now.
1: All right, California. We'll see you in the morning, Mary.

0: Hey, Hoppy. I just seen a campfire up that draw. Could be old Doc Jack's outfit.
1: Where, California?
0: Right up that there draw, past that old cedar.
1: Well, we're right up that way and see.
0: There it is. That's Doc's medicine tow wagon beside it.
1: You're right, California.
0: Better not go riding in without letting them know first, eh?
1: No, that's right. Hello there.
0: Don't seem to hear you, Hoppy.
1: Hello there. Hello, Dr. Jack.
0: Guess they heard that time.
1: Put down your guns, man. It's me. Hop along, Cassidy.
2: What do you want, Cassidy?
1: I want to talk to you, Doc.
2: Well, walk up to the campfire, Cassidy, by yourself and keep your hands raised high.
3: Now, back to Hopalong Cassidy and our story, Hoppy Elects a Sheriff. Hoppy still has his hands up as he walks toward old Dr. Jack's medicine show wagon. He must waste no time in collecting the debt for Mary Stebbins, or he'll be late in getting back to serve on the Parson County Election Board.
2: What do you want, Cassidy?
1: I want to talk to you, Doc.
2: Well, walk up to the campfire, Cassidy, by yourself and keep your hands raised high.
3: Now, back to Hopalong Cassidy and our story, Hoppy Elects a Sheriff. Hoppy still has his hands up as he walks toward old Dr. Jack's medicine show wagon. He must waste no time in collecting the debt for Mary Stebbins,

0: getting back to serve on the Parson County Election Board. In the light of the campfire, he cautiously watches the gleaming barrels of three rifles. The grizzled faces of Dr. Jack and his two assistants stare at him. California waits for the horses at the head of the draw.
1: All right, now, Cassidy, what do you want?
2: Doc, you left Mills Valley owing Miss Mary Stebbins a debt of $30.
1: What makes you think so?
2: Miss Stebbins asked me to collect it. She needs the money.
1: Chief, Harry, put down your guns. As for the money, Cassidy, I plumb forgot it.
2: Well, oversights are understandable, but I'm here to collect.
1: Sure, sure. Come on in the wagon. I'll write you a check.
2: What's wrong with cash?
1: Now, you don't think I'd carry money cross-country like this, do you? Bandits. That's what we thought you was.
2: All right, write me a check.
1: Come on in the wagon. I'll write it.
2: And hurry it up, will you, Doc? I gotta get back to town.
1: Whatever you say, Cassidy. There's your check, Cassidy. Everything all right now?
2: Sure, Doc, and thanks. Little lady really needed this, I guess.
1: Oh, sorry, I forgot it. Don't mean to hurry you none, but me and the boys got to get some sleep.
2: Just one more thing, Doc. Are you going to Carson Canyon?
1: Maybe.
2: Do me a favor, will you? Tell Captain Smith at the fort there to send a few troops over to Mills Valley tomorrow. Election.
1: Sure, we'll be passing through. I'll tell him.
2: Thanks, and good night.
1: Good night. Thank you, Hoppy.
2: Yeah, California.
3: Well, come on. We passed my bedtime. Did you get the money?
2: Yep.
3: Well, let's go, or we're going to miss being there for the election.

0: Morning, May.
1: Oh, it's you, Hoppy. Come in. Have some breakfast.
0: No, I can't, thanks. California and I have to get into town.
1: Oh, I'm sorry.
0: We just dropped by to leave Doc Jack's check.
1: Oh, thank you. Are you sure this is it?
0: Yeah, why?
1: Well, there's nothing on it. Just a blank check.
0: Why, I saw him make it out. $30.
1: There it is. I'm sorry to be so much trouble, but...
0: Well, what do you know? Well, he sure tricked me. I saw him write it.
1: Just let it go. He's a tricky old thief.
0: I'll make it good for you. In the meantime, I've got an idea.
1: What about the check?
0: No, about the election. I'll send you $30 tonight.
1: Oh, don't worry about it, Hoppy.
0: It won't be any trouble. We'll see you later.
1: Thanks, Hoppy.
0: Well, how do you like that?
2: What, Hoppy?
0: Doc Jack gave me a trick check. It was blank.
2: Blank? The old coyote cheating a gal like that.
0: Well, maybe it's not as bad as it looks. It gave me an idea. Let's go.
3: I'm glad you got back in time, Hoppy. The ballot box is in Judge Odom's office here. The other two members of the election board is in there, too.
0: Good, Benson. I want to ask you something.
3: All right, Hoppy.
0: Are you sure that everybody who will vote afternoon will be Meeker's hired voter?
3: Positive. I got some of the boys to get up a petition to back up what I told you yesterday. Here it is.
0: Jones, Thompson, O'Brien. That's good. Then we'll beat Meeker at his own game.
3: Well, what's up, Hoppy?
0: Just a little plan to eliminate crooked voters, Benson.
2: Here it is, Hoppy. All wrapped up like you told me to.
0: Thanks, California. See you boys later.

0: It's noon, then. I guess most of the votes are in.
1: Yes, Hoppy.
2: All the qualified votes.
3: Hey, what do you mean?
2: Well, I mean all but the paid votes that Meeker will send in.
3: Them's fighting words.
0: Yeah, boys. I've had no rough stuff. This is an election board. Ah, look what you've done. Broken the bottle of ink you used to write the ballots.
3: Well, I didn't knock it off.
2: And I darn sure didn't do it.
0: Somebody broke the bottle and spilled the ink.
2: Well, we'll have to get some more.
0: Wait a minute. I got a bottle here in my pocket.
3: Yeah, that's lucky. Here, now put it in the center of the table. Don't want to get it broke, too.
0: No, sir. Don't want it broken.
2: Say, Hoppy, here comes one of Meeker's paid voters. Look how dusty and trail-worn.
0: Are you sure?
2: Sure, I'm sure.
3: Meeker's not going to like hearing as you said them things.
2: Well, so's the truth.
0: Take it easy, boys.

0: Porter's coming in now.
1: This where I vote at, partner?
2: And if you're qualified, where you live?
1: Pine Flat, northeast corner of the county. I've got some cattle.
2: Can you prove residence?
1: Well, sure can. This man here knows me.
2: I know him. He's okay.
0: Let him vote, man.
1: I can't read or write and do the writing for me. I want to vote for Meeker for sheriff.
2: Yeah, see what I told you, Hoppy?
1: What's that, stranger?
2: Nothing. Just nothing. I'll write your ballot for you, George. Hey, you want to vote for Meeker for sheriff?
1: That's right. Meeker. He's a good man. A lot of my neighbors coming in, too, and they're all voting for Meeker.
2: Folks, I've just been told by the election board that they're done counting the ballots. My pal Hoplong Cassidy will tell you how to come out.
0: Now, friends, as you know, it's the duty of the outside member of the Mills Valley Election Board to make known the tally.
2: Yeah, that's right, Hoppy, but who won?
0: Here it is. There were 97 ballots cast for Sheriff Meeker. And there were 103 ballots for Joe Benson. Wait a minute. That's not all. There were 9 ballots for nobody. They were perfectly blank. So it looks like Joe Benson, candidate for law and order, is your next sheriff.
3: Wait a minute. Quiet. Now, folks, I demand a recount. 97 for me and 103 for Joe Benson's crazy enough. We got 9 blank ballots. How do you explain that?
0: Easy enough, Meeker. Those boys you hired to vote must have double-crossed you.
3: What? They wouldn't dare.
0: All right, Meeker. I call on this group to witness what you just said.
3: Well, what do you mean, Cassidy?
0: I mean, I want them to remember your words. You've admitted before them that you did hire outside voters.
3: Here, now, wait a minute.
0: Well, Meeker, looks like folks want a clean-up around here.
3: Well, not so fast, folks. Election's behind. I'm still law and order in Mill Valley, and I'll shoot the first man, woman, or kid that says I ain't.
0: Put that gun up, Meeker. You've just been ousted.
4: You can't challenge the ballot, Meeker.
3: You're licked, Meeker. Why don't you be a man about it?
0: Meeker, put up that gun.
3: I've had enough of your nosing around, Hoppy. Reach!
0: I'll reach and hang a fist on it.
3: Oh, you... Blast you, Cassidy!
0: Here's his gun, California. Now, the rest of you men, there'll be no more shooting. The election's over, folks. You have a new sheriff.

0: Now, back to Hopalong Cassidy.
1: Winger, girl. Sure, come celebrating, Hoppy. Come fun.
2: Right, California. There's always fun when there's law and order. That right, Sheriff Benson?
3: You're darn tootin', Hoppy.
2: And now, Mary, the Committee for Law and Order wants you to have this $30.
4: But, Hoppy, I don't want charity.
3: Oh, it ain't charity, Miss Mary.
2: No, Mary, you earned it. If it hadn't been for old Dr. Jack cheating you, we might not have won this election.
3: I still don't know how you done it, Hoppy.
2: I'll tell you this much, Benson. When old Doc wrote that check, he was fresh out of ink.
1: Nary a drop, Hoppy, sir.
2: So he wrote that check using Chippewa Indian elixir for ink. He says the stuff is good for everything.
3: You don't say.
4: You mean it?
2: He wrote that check with elixir.
1: And Hoppy says it looked like ink at the time.
2: But by the time we got into town, it had faded out.
1: Clean as a whistle.
2: Mary was pretty disappointed, but it gave me an idea.
3: You mean you...
2: I mean that those men Meeker hired weren't entitled to vote, so...
4: Why, Hoppy?
2: I just had California fill an old ink bottle with elixir.
3: And that's the way the 9 blank ballots got in the ballot box, eh?
4: Oh, Hoppy, you're wonderful.
1: Sure is, Miss Mary.
2: Mary, your flattery won't get you another red penny.
1: Oh, now don't give Hoppy all the credit. We've got to hand it to old Doc Jack, too. His Chippewa Indian elixir was sure good for what ailed Parson County.

Well, that was quite a trick Hoppy used to elect Sheriff Benson. I wish I could meet up with old Doc Jack and his Chippewa Indian elixir. Wouldn't mind having some of that stuff come the first of the month in time to write a few checks. Well, next time we meet, Hoppy really has a great surprise in store for you. It's a story that takes Hoppy in California all the way to San Francisco in an adventure called Peril at Pier 19. So be sure to listen to the next exciting episode of Hop Along, Cassidy.

Hopalong Cassidy, starring William Boyd, is transcribed and produced in the West by Walter White, Jr. Hoppy Elects the Sheriff was written by Richard T. Parker. All stories are based upon the characters created by Clarence E. Moffett. This is a Commodore production.

Boys, this is Gene Krupa with the Jazz Trio, featuring Charlie Ventura on tenor sax and Georgie Walters on piano. We'd like to do two tunes for you, Dark Eyes and Wire Brush Stomp.

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0: Crosby Clooney, number 52, for Tuesday, May 10, 1960.
1: Hello there.
2: Hi, everybody.
1: Today we shine for penny shine.
2: I have a nice shiny tune already.
1: You're a bright, shiny girl.

0: Rosie, you remember the nursery rhyme about the woman who lived in a shoe and had so many children she didn't know what to do?
1: Sure I do, Bing. What about it?
0: Well, how'd you like to have the job of shining their shoes?
1: Oh, that's a sneaky way of getting into a commercial if I ever heard one. But I'm sure that every mother will agree that shining the shoes of small children used to be dirty, disagreeable, and time-consuming. And when the children were big enough to shine their own shoes, the mess could still give a mother fits. Now all of that is past, and even the lady in the shoe could shine all of her children's shoes in mere seconds with wonderful new penny shine.
0: Oh, you sure nailed that one on the nose, Rose. 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And the same can of penny shine will shine black shoes, brown shoes, any color shoes. 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That shine goes on to stay.
1: 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And the lanolin in it gives leather a longer life.
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0: That was nice, Buddy and boys. Very nice.
1: What's a good word now, Bing?
0: You know what I thought I'd do today, Rosie? I thought I would tip off the ladies listening to a couple of very, very big real estate developments that are in the offing.
1: Where's this big boom going to take place?
2: Now, which planet are you touting, Bing?
0: No, not pushing any planet at all. This is good old Earth I'm pushing.
2: Really? Where?
0: In the Arctic and the Antarctic.
1: Oh, I don't think I'd care for that.
2: Me either,
0: wait,
2: no.
0: Now, wait a minute. There's vast wealth in the North Pole and the South Pole. People will gravitate there. They'll build cities at the poles. You watch.
1: Imagine a dream house at the North Pole.
2: Not for me.
0: Well, you can go south.
2: I don't have any desire to go south of New Orleans.
0: Well, now, can't be. So think of the advantage of living at either of the poles. Build a nice little house there. Probably be very cheap, you know, to build.
2: Yeah, especially if you build it out of ice and snow like an Eskimo.
0: Maybe we get some prefabs going there. Think of the money you save on air conditioning. Have you thought of that? You won't need a refrigerator either.
1: You'll need a stove.
2: Two stoves.
0: But remember this, mes amis. The deep freeze is just out the window. You don't have to plug it in, you see. You just reach out the window, and there you have your frozen food.
1: Frozen fingers, too.
0: Wear gloves, dear girl.
2: You know, another thing, there'll be no lawns to plant there, no lawns to mow either. That's
0: paradise. Good. Absolutely paradise, believe me.
1: And no swimming pools, I guess.
0: Well, if you have a swimming pool, you better get yourself a big ice pick.
2: A big one, yeah.
0: Lots of advantages, I'll tell you something. You won't have to buy any fur coats. You realize that, don't you, Rosie? Think of that.
1: How come?
0: You just go out and skin a polar bear if you want a coat.
1: Is that easy?
0: For you or the bear?
2: Well, nothing's easy with a polar bear, believe me.
0: Okay. But nevertheless, they'll be selling lots at both poles. You just watch before you know it.
1: May I ask a question?
0: Oh, please do.
1: Where will the real estate salesman come from?
0: May I tell you something, Rosie? Wherever there's real estate, there are real estate salesmen. They arrive like flies when you open a bottle of vinegar.
2: I suppose they'll be Eskimos, mostly.
0: Probably, mm-hmm. Yeah, sure. They'll put on a big show, you know, with the subdivisions like they do around here. Resort to gimmicks, you know, to drum up business.
1: How do you think they'll kick off this big development?
0: Oh, with the barbecues. Blubber barbecues, probably.
1: Barbecued blubber?
0: Oh, you love it.
1: Oh.
2: You've eaten it,
0: no,
2: Bing?
0: I'm just selling it. But if you get the right sauce, you know, blubber's really delicious.
1: Oh, with the right sauce, anything is delicious.
0: See what
1: yeah,
0: I mean?
1: Sure.
0: Just keep your eye on the North and South Pole real estate, kids. I'm telling you something.
2: And remember, no matter how cold it is during the day, you can always sleep under 6 or 8 blankets at night.
1: I'll have 8, thank you.
0: Now, listen, girl, don't be knocking the merchandise. They laughed at people, you know, when they bought land down at Palm Springs years ago. They said it was nothing but sand, but look.
1: Still sand, isn't it?
0: Yeah, but very luxurious sand.
1: With golf courses on top.
0: Right. See what
1: yeah.
0: I mean? Sing for us, huh, Rose?
1: Sure, I'll sing, and you hustle the lots.

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2: 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No
1: Please
2: clue.
1: Do.
2: The tune I intend to sing is Do Nothing Till You Hear From Me, which was written by Bob Russell and Duke Ellington.
1: Hey, this tune goes back a ways, doesn't it?
2: Goes back to 1943, which is a ways.
1: Yes.
2: But it weathers very well, this song, no matter how far back it goes.
3: Do nothing till you hear from me.
0: A sink full of luxurious suds. 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
1: Would you care to give us a clue to the music now, Bing?
2: I shall do more. I'll make a clean breast of the whole thing. No
1: Please
2: clue.
1: Do.
2: The tune I intend to sing is Do Nothing Till You Hear From Me, which was written by Bob Russell and Duke Ellington.
1: Hey, this tune goes back a ways, doesn't it?
2: Goes back to 1943, which is a ways.
1: Yes.
2: But it weathers very well, this song, no matter how far back it goes.

0: Aloha for today, folks. Rosie and I now relinquish these facilities.
1: Until tomorrow, that is. Same time, same station. Shall we get together?
0: Thanks for dialing us in. See you tomorrow.
2: 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This is Ken Carpenter inviting you to join us again.

0: I catch you with another, you say it's all right. But if I go out stepping, well, you're ready to fight. Well, look who's talking.
1: Look who's talking.
0: Look who's

0: Look, Costello, there's our band leader, Matty Malnick. Look, he's just coming in the studio.
1: You know he's got a lot of nerve, Abbott.
0: What do you mean?
1: I'm going to talk to him. Hey, Malnick, what's the idea of showing up late again?
2: Ah, shut up. This is my week off.
0: But you were off last week, the week before that, and the week before that. Matty, you've got to put in more working hours.
2: Which one are you, Taft or Hartley?
1: I guess he told you, Abbott.
3: He says he's gonna make this one of the highest class bands in the country.
0: How's he going to do it?
3: He's taking out all the brass and putting in sterling silver.
0: Well, wait a minute. I think the band is pretty good as it is.
3: There's only one thing wrong, Abbott.
0: What?
3: The harp is too loud.
0: There's no harp in the band.
3: What do you think that drummer is, Italian?
0: That's no way to talk about a musician. You should get more friendly with the boy.
3: Oh, I tried being friendly with him, Abbott. I invited him over to my house for a buffet supper.
0: Not buffet supper. It's buffet. The tea is silent.
3: Not the way those guys drink it.
2: Just a minute, Costello. I don't have to take that guff from you.
3: Oh, no. Now, listen, Malik. I'm the boss of the show, and you get in front of that band and start waving that stick or I'll fire you.
2: You can't fire me. I'll be on this show as long as I like, this week and next week. In fact, I'll be on it next year if I want.
1: Oh, yeah?
2: Oh, yeah. My brother-in-law happens to be vice president of this network.
1: He is?
2: Yes, he is.
1: Would you fix it so I can be on the show next week?
4: I've been robbed. I'll tell you all, I've been robbed.
0: Wait a minute, who's that?
1: Joe Wolcott.
3: He's been that way ever since he fought Joe Lewis.
5: Hello, boys.
0: Well, look who's here. It's Susan Miller.
5: Costello, you should be ashamed of yourself. Fighting with Matty Malnick. He's a thorough musician.
3: How do you spell that thorough?
5: He's a clarinet player. Studied with the Los Angeles Dental College.
3: What would a clarinet player do with a dental college?
5: He used to sit there all day and make false tooth.
3: That's a good one.
5: Mm-hmm.
3: You know, my Uncle Tom in Baltimore, he used to be a test pilot in the underwear factory. He used to let the flaps down on the union suits.
0: That was a good one, Lou. You know, before I married my wife, Betty, she used to be a mechanic in a candy factory. She used to tighten the nuts on the peanut brittle.
6: Please let me rest in peace. Why can't you let me rest in peace? Why do you keep digging me up? Every week you dig me up.
1: Who are you?
6: Joe Miller.
0: Never mind him, Costello. What's that present you said you bought for Susan?
5: A present for me? Why, Costello, you're wonderful.
1: Yes, I got it right here, Susan. I think you'll like this. Go ahead, lift off the cover.
5: Oh, gee. It's wonderful, but what is it?
1: A musical garbage can.
0: Shame on you, Costello. A garbage can for a fine girl like Susan.
1: I'm sorry, Susan, but you know how I feel about you. You are a radiant vision of ethereal loveliness, and the cosmic vibrations of your mere presence fills my humble soul with palpitation of ecstasy. Was that me?
0: Costello.
1: Wait till I give you the finish.
0: Wait a minute.
1: Fills my humble soul with palpitations of ecstasy.
0: Don't you feel good, Lou?
1: Yes.
0: Where did you learn to talk like that?
1: I used to write ads for Honest John.
5: Never mind, Costello. I think it was very sweet of you to give me the present. And in appreciation, I'm going to give you a kiss that will make your toes curl.
1: You couldn't give me a kiss that would make my toes curl up.
5: Oh, no?
1: Yeah.
5: Come here. Well, so long, Curly.
0: Thank you.
1: You know, Abbott, she calls me her secret lover.
7: Why?
1: She says when people see me, they'll know why she keeps me a secret.
7: Costello, why don't you get serious with Susan? She'd make a good housewife.
1: No girl's going to make a housewife out of me.
7: No, no, you idiot. Why don't you propose to Susan?
1: I proposed her four times last night.
7: How did she react?
1: First she was hot, then she was cold, then she was hot, then she was cold.
7: Well, wait a minute. Where did you propose to her?
1: Between the icebox and the gas stove.
7: Hey, dummy.
4: Hurry up before the joke cools off.
7: Yeah, dummy, why didn't you propose to her in the parlor?
1: I couldn't, Abbott. There were 50 guys playing pool in the parlor. Susan lives at the YMCA.
7: The YMCA?
1: That's right.
7: They don't allow girls to live in the YMCA. That's against the rules. Suppose they found out that Susan is living there.
1: Who's gonna tell?
7: Why do you pick such places to propose to a girl? Why don't you pick romantic places? Why don't you take her horseback riding in the park?
1: I tried that, too. I climbed off the horse, got down on my knees in front of her and jumped up. Then I got down on my knees again, and then I jumped up again. And then I got down on my knees again, and then I jumped up again.
7: What was the matter? Were you nervous?
1: No, I forgot to take off my spurs.
7: That's the trouble with you, Costello. When you propose to a girl, don't let anything stop you.
1: Oh, nothing will stop me.
7: Now, if a girl says you've got to give her all your money...
1: That won't stop me.
7: Well, if she says to you, you've got to stay home nights and help her with the housework...
1: That won't stop me.
7: And if she says she wants a family of 10 children...
1: That stops me. That...
8: Hello, Bob, darling. Hello, Rufflehead. I mean, Costello.
7: Hello, dear. Well, Costello's my wife. Aren't you going to say hello to my doll? My little dumpling?
1: I beg your pardon?
7: I want you to say hello to my little dumpling.
1: Hiya, dump.
8: My, Costello, don't you look charming today? You and your new look shape.
1: What do you mean, new look shape?
8: You're the only man in Hollywood with an ankle-length stomach.
1: Used to be only knee-length, but I let the hem out.
8: Well, you should have let the air out, you little woozy-headed windbag.
7: Now, honey, Costello's stomach is not that big.
1: Thanks, bud. My waistline is what you'd call a Republican waistline.
8: Republican waistline?
1: Yes, it's been out since 32 and is looking forward to 48.
7: Never mind that, Costello. Aren't you glad to see my wife?
1: Huh?
7: Aren't you glad to see my wife, Lou?
1: Oh, sure. Mrs. Abbott, you're a sight with sore eyes.
8: You mean I'm a sight for sore eyes?
1: Okay, you're a sight with four sore eyes.
8: There's nothing wrong with my eyes. I saw you going down Hollywood Boulevard yesterday with that red-headed bubblegummer.
7: Yeah, who was that red-headed girl?
1: Now, I don't know her name, Abbott, but I call her Baseball.
8: Why?
1: She was thrown out at home.
7: We should find some nice girl and get married. Look how happy Betty and I are.
8: Yes, indeed, Costello. Buddy does just as I tell him. At home, I've got him eating out of my hand.
1: He has to. The dishes are all dirty.
7: Costello, why do you always argue with Betty? Can't you say something nice to her?
1: Okay, Abbott, I will. Mrs. Abbott, you remind me of a beautiful thing of nature growing out in the field.
8: Oh, do you really think so?
1: Yes, ma'am. You got a shape like an old crabapple tree.
8: Well, thank you. And may I say that you, too, remind me of nature. When I see you, I think of a stroll through the beautiful orange groves of California.
1: Do I remind you of the orange trees?
8: No, the smudge pot.
7: Oh, that fellow, you my little potato. You sure left him holding the bag.
8: Oh, no, my little potato. You always leave him holding the bag.
7: No, my little potato. You always leave him holding the bag.
1: Ladies and gentlemen, you have just heard from a couple of old potato bags.
7: It is again, Costello. You insulted my wife. You just can't get along with anybody. No wonder girls won't have anything to do with you.
1: Well, it ain't that, Abbott. The girls today are all looking for heroes. I know what I'll do. I'll be a hero.
7: No use, Costello. You'll never be a hero.
0: You don't know how to act like a hero.
3: No, I saw a picture last night called T-Men. I watched every move they made. Those T-Men are real heroes. Abbott, I wish I was a T-Man.
9: Mr. Costello.
3: Yes? What do you want?
9: I hear you say that you wanted to be a T-Man.
3: I'd rather be a T-Man than anything else in the world.
9: Ah, that's the spirit. That's the kind of men we need. Would you mind working nights?
3: I'll work anytime.
9: Okay, you've got the job. You are now a T-Man. You can start tonight. I want you to cover the nightclub. Be at the Blue Goose Cafe at midnight. Here's the address of our headquarters. Report back to me in the morning. Good night.
3: Abbott, at last, I'm a T-Man. Wait until Mary Lou Bazzo hears about this. She'll come crawling to me on her hands and knees.
0: Why should Mary Lou crawl to you on her hands and knees?
3: She'll have to. She's only 9 months old.
0: Oh. Come on, Costello. I'm going to help you to make a good T-Man.

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Just as many laughs yet to come. But first, listen to this. And now back to Abbott and Costello.

0: Abbott, ain't it wonderful? I'm a real T-man. Boy, am I happy.
1: Quiet, Costello. You must never disclose your identity, even if you're captured by a mob of gangsters and they beat you over the head. Don't tell them who you are.
0: I won't tell them who I am.
1: The leader of the mob hits you on the head with a lead pipe.
0: I won't tell them who I am.
1: If three gangsters grab you and they all beat your head against the wall.
0: I won't tell them who I am.
1: Then a cop comes in to rescue you.
0: I won't tell them who I am.
1: Why?
0: Why, then I won't know who I am.
1: As a T-man, you'll have to watch the racetracks for horses being doped.
0: I saw a guy doping a horse the other day. He put dope in a horse's mouth. Dope under the saddle. Dope in the horse's legs.
1: The horse win?
0: No, he was disqualified for flying over the grandstand.
1: Look, you dummy, suppose we get a call from the chief of the T-men to raid a gambling joint.
0: Then we work as a team. I'll watch him and you search him.
1: Well, what if we raid a bookmaker's place?
0: I'll watch him and you search him.
1: Suppose we raid a burlesque show?
0: I'll search him and you watch him. I'm used to that kind of work. I once investigated the case of the blonde bubble dancer.
1: How did you do?
0: I busted it wide open.
1: I don't believe you were ever a detective in a case in your life.
0: I was so, Abbott. I investigated the case of the murdered millionaire. I can see the body now. Hanging from the chandelier, a knife sticking in his back, 6 bullet holes in his chest, and a bottle of poison in his hand. I made out my report.
1: What did you say caused his death?
0: Old age.
1: Costello, if you want to be a good T-man, read a lot of mystery books.
0: That's no good, Abbott. They're too spooky. My Uncle Jim Kelly was reading one the other night, and he heard a noise downstairs.
1: No, you mean he thinks he heard a noise downstairs.
0: He sneaked downstairs. He saw a shadow.
1: He thinks he saw a shadow.
0: Then he heard a shot.
1: He thinks he heard a shot. Where is Jim now?
0: He thinks he's dead.
1: Well, never mind that. We're supposed to be at the Blue Goose Cafe at midnight. It's over on the other side of town. Now, what's the quickest way to get there?
0: By boat.
1: By boat? How can a boat get through the Los Angeles traffic?
0: Something must be getting through. Cars ain't.
1: Oh, come on. We're going to the Blue Goose Cafe.
0: Hey, Abbott. I don't like the looks of this part of town. Look. Look at that guy standing in front of that saloon wearing glasses.
1: So what? Lots of people wear glasses.
0: With beer in them?
1: I'm going to ask that ragged man where the Blue Goose Cafe is. Say, buddy, you look like you know this section of town. Here's a dime. I'd like some information about this neighborhood.
2: Yeah, you got a lot of nerve. What do you think I do? Just come around this neighborhood? In the old days, I was a school teacher, but I gave it up.
1: Why?
2: You can make more money being a bum. Yeah, but I was a good algebra teacher.
0: I studied algebra for 9 years.
2: Do you find it useful?
0: No. You're one of the many people who speak algebra. I know how you feel, Mr. Bum. My Uncle Mike was once a bum. He was so poor he had to roll his own cigarettes.
1: Lots of people roll cigarettes.
0: From the gutter up to the sidewalk?
1: It must be awful to have no money.
2: Mister, you don't know what poverty is. Why, when I was born, my mother was so poor, the stork left me with the woman next door.
0: That's very sad. You're like my poor cousin Vincent. He worked from the time he was 5 years old to save money to go to college. He was stuck up by crooks. They took his money. He was the first guy drafted in the war. Came back. Couldn't get a job. He had to beg for money. Finally, he saved $12. He lost it in the stock market. He invented television. They stole his idea. Now he's writing a book about his life.
1: What's the name of the book?
0: Smile and the World Smiles With You.
1: enough of this nonsense. Look, do you know where the Blue Goose Cafe is?
2: Yeah, it's 2 doors down the street.
1: Come on, Costello. We're going into the Blue Goose Cafe. Hey, Costello, this is a pretty tough-looking mob in here. Be careful what you say. They find out who we are, They may trap us in a dark room.
3: I ain't afraid, Abbott. I'll use my gun.
1: A gun won't help you in a dark room.
3: Okay, then I'll get my knife.
1: A knife won't do any good in a dark room.
3: Then I'll get Jane Russell.
1: What would you do with Jane Russell in a dark room?
3: I'd brush my teeth.
1: Brush your teeth?
3: Certainly. You ask a silly question, you get a silly answer. Hey, Abba, look at that gorgeous, lovely, beautiful girl over there. Here she comes.
4: Well, hello, cute and chubby. Hello. You can call me Dolores, big boy.
5: Hello, Dolores, big boy.
4: Hey, you know, you're sweet. What would you like me to call you?
5: If you let me see the microphone, I'll tell you.
3: Could I have it again?
4: You know, you're kind of sweet. What would you like me to call you?
5: You could call me every 5 minutes.
1: Watch yourself, Costello. Watch yourself.
4: Say, Chubby, you do something to me. I'm going to put my arms around you like this.
5: Oh.
4: And I'm going to squeeze you like this. And now I'm going to kiss you like this.
5: Dolores. Dolores. Could I take you to lunch someday?
4: How dare you? I hardly know you.
1: Miss, my partner didn't mean to be disrespectful.
4: I'm sorry, Chubby, and to prove that I'm sorry, I'm going to give you a kiss that'll send you. Mwah. How was that?
5: Wonderful. Now can you give me one that'll bring me back?
6: Dolores, come here.
4: Now, what is it, Big Tony?
6: I don't like the looks of those two mugs. Find out who they are.
4: Okay, boss. Say, nice of you boys to drop in. By the way, what business are you in?
5: Why, we're just a couple of...
1: Costello, don't tell her.
5: We're a couple of retired millionaires.
4: Say, look, if you're a couple of millionaires, maybe you'd like to gamble a little. We have a gambling room, you know.
1: Well, we might put a few nickels in the slot machine.
3: Better not, Abbott. We've had such a drought in California this year that even in the slot machines, the oranges won't come up.
1: Say, Dolores, is that big fellow who's watching us the owner?
4: Yeah, that's him, Big Tony. He's a real tough guy.
3: Oh, honey, I'm pretty tough myself. I can rip a telephone book in half.
4: You ought to be great in a fight.
3: Well, I don't know. In a fight, you don't get much chance to rip a telephone book in half.
6: Well, boys, how about a little roulette? Like to try your luck?
1: Oh, I don't think so, Mr. Tony. We're not much on gambling.
6: Now listen, I heard you guys say you were millionaires. See, all millionaires gamble, and you mugs are going to gamble.
4: You better do as he says. He's pretty tough.
0: Abbott, we'd better go into the gambling room.
6: Double on a double O wins already. Coming out all right, boys. Hey, Dolores. Dolores, that little fat guy is breaking the dice game. Look at that pile of chips he's got. Better get him away from that dice table into the back room. I'll have the boys play a little cards with him. All right, Costello, how many cards do you want?
3: Oh, I'll play these. Look, Abbott, I got three aces and a pair of kings.
1: Bet it all, Costello. You can't lose.
6: All right, you guys, cut out the whispering. What's your bet?
3: $31,000. All the money I won in a dice game.
6: I'll see you. What do you got?
3: A full house.
6: No good. I got a full house and a two-car garage.
3: You got a full house and a two-car garage? What kind of poker game is this?
6: Poker? You jerk, we're playing Monopoly.
3: That did it, Abbott. Let's do our duty as teammen and tear this joint apart. You're all under arrest. Everybody!
7: Now, Now, before Abbott and Costello have their final fling, we bring you one more thought on this subject.
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2: Hello, everybody. Hello, and thanks for coming. That was Bill Bivens who greeted you, and this is Fred Waring with 67 Pennsylvania noisemakers and music we hope you'll all enjoy. We're proud that the Johnson's Wax Company invited us to pinch hit for Fibber McGee and Molly and bring this special New Year's greeting to their vast family of friends across the nation. This is a happy reunion for the Pennsylvanians, having been with you and the Johnson's Wax people all last summer. So come to the party, everybody. It's the night of reservations and resolutions. Fun without reservations, and so far as resolutions are concerned, bring your own so you can break them early. Our own resolution, tonight anyway, is just a plain, complicated zippity-doo-dah.

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Year's Eve is Broadway's birthday. Tonight, as on no other night of the year, the roar of the city has a special meaning. Its rhythm, an invitation to excitement. Its words, an invitation to gaiety. Your Manhattan Serenade.

0: Should old acquaintance be forgot? New Year's Eve does bring memories of old times, doesn't it? Pennsylvania has spent so many with you.
1: How many, Fred?
0: How many? Why, Bill?
1: Not to embarrass you, but...
0: What isn't that? I just hadn't... Fred Cully, how many New Year's Eves have we worked together?
2: Are you kidding?
0: No. How many?
2: Well, let's see. My oldest daughter graduated from college in...
0: Would you settle for 20?
2: That's conservative.
0: And that's diplomacy.
1: And so all these years, while people were running up and down Broadway with paper hats and horns, why, you folks have been playing somewhere all anxiety.
0: Always. Listen, Bill. Hear that? Know what it is?
1: Why, sure, it's New Year's Eve on Broadway.
0: 1 million people being happy. You know why?
1: Why? Do I know why they're happy?
0: Yes.
1: Well, Fred, it's that's to say that they're...
0: I don't either, but I bet I find out.
1: How?
0: Just get down and ask him.
1: You mean go right down there to Times Square?
0: Yes.
1: Tonight?
0: Yes, right now. Let's go.
2: For 20 years, we sing Auld Lang Syne, and now we gotta find out why.

0: Uncle Bill, here's some youngsters harmonizing. Let's ask them.
1: Well, why not? Hey, kids, you're singing, We're Fred Waring and we,
2: Yeah, so?
0: Well, we were enjoying your traditional Scottish air.
2: Our what?
0: Your application of the modern harmonic idiom to traditional balladry.
2: Well, I'll tell you, mister. In the early Carafa sold the Sorophon, the best mind told the tenor fellow not a France St. Perrine on the Fitzgerald and Glyne. Now can we sing?
0: Sing.

0: Fred, look at all those big chairs in the window there. My feet hurt. I want to sit down.
1: Don't go in there, Bill. That's the Union League Club. Here comes the butler.
0: Oh, I don't care what it is. I got it.
2: Gentlemen, what is it you wish?
0: Well, we're Fred Waring, and
1: we want to know how you're celebrating New Year's Eve.
2: Personally, I have a small red horn, which I sound at 30-minute intervals. The gentlemen, however, are listening to a music carol of two pianos.

0: Bill, look up there in front of that record shop. That's something.
1: Hey, girls dancing. Man, are they having a time.
0: Hey, girls. Oh, girls.
2: Hi, Squares. What goes?
1: Well, we're Fred Waring.
3: Oh, I can't feel
2: it. The most old cat. Let these eggs poach. Take it from the top, mister.
0: Well, we want to know what you're celebrating.
2: Don't be an E-flat. New Year's, dope. 1947. What do you want, 1927?
0: Come to think of it, maybe you got something there.
4: Never cross the line. Oh. You know the greatest people got the names of all their time. Oh, the old lady, the old lady, the old lady, the old lady, the old lady, the old lady, the old lady, the old lady, the old lady, the old lady, the old lady, the old lady, the old lady, the old lady, the old lady, the old lady, the old lady, the old lady, the old lady, the old lady, the old lady, the old lady, the old lady, the old lady, the old lady, the old lady, the old lady, the old lady, the old lady, the old lady, the old lady, the old lady, the old lady, the old lady, the old lady, the old lady, the old lady, the old lady, the old lady, the old lady, the old lady, the old lady, the old lady, the old lady, the old lady, the old lady, the old lady, the old lady, the old lady, the old lady, the old lady, the old lady, the old lady, the old lady, the old lady, the old lady, the old lady, the old lady, the old lady, the old lady, the old lady, the old lady, the old lady, the old lady, the old lady, the old lady, the old lady, the old lady, the old lady, the old l

0: Bill.
1: This is Roseland, isn't it?
0: That's right. Probably the most famous dance spot in America.
1: Oh, my aching dogs. Listen, I couldn't drag one foot after...
2: Oh, Willie! Willie Bibbins! Where did you come from?
1: Well, looky here now, doggone. If it ain't little Sally Watson from down home. Happy little old New Year, honey.
2: And me just pining for a dance in Mayor.
1: Well, honey, that's what you pine no more.
0: Should old acquaintance be forgotten?

0: killing me for that.
1: Stop, Bill. In here where the light's burning. It's an old friend. Best shoemaker in New York.
0: Well, now, he ought to have a place to sit down.
1: He has. Hello, Jim.
2: Why, hello, Fred. Come in.
0: We're
1: Bill Bivens, and we'd like to sit down.
2: Help yourself. Throw the cat out of the big chair.
1: Thanks.
0: Man, oh, man.
1: You're not celebrating this year, Jim.
2: Me? Sure I'm celebrating. Look, I got paper streamers, a new calendar, radio going.
1: Oh, I mean outside. Crowds, trick hats, horns.
2: Not anymore, Fred. Last few years, I've sort of celebrated inside, I guess you'd call it.
1: Well, we've been trying all evening to find out what people are so happy about.
2: Of course, they didn't know.
1: No? Do you? What are you celebrating with your paper streamers and your new calendar?
2: Oh, a lot of little things that mean something to me. Nothing you'd write a song about, like love or world peace. Things like, well, tulips, maybe.
1: Tulips? You, Jim?
2: Yeah, tulips. Kid brought me some bulbs from Holland. Me, I never seen one before, so I looked them up. They grow red and yellow and white. You can't tell by the bulbs. They all look alike. But the kid says they're tulips, and the book says that's how they look. So I picked a spot in the alley back of the shop and put them in. You know, Fred, I think about them tulips all the time. Thinking how they're going to look and wondering which will be which.
1: So you're the tulip king of 8th Avenue and you celebrate.
2: Tonight? Yes. New Year's Eve is like that. Like them bulbs of mine. Sure, maybe in April I'll have to dig them up and find them still looking like a dime's worth of dried onion. But tonight they're red and yellow and white. Midnight tonight don't separate different years any more than any other night. But being people, we've got to have a beginning and an end to things. So we fixed ourselves a brand new beginning every year. New bulbs. Another chance for the fine red and yellow and white things we wanted and didn't get. Can't you see, Fred? Those people out there aren't silly.
1: The Tulip King of 8th Avenue and you celebrate.
2: Tonight? Yes. New Year's Eve is like that. Like them bulbs of mine. Sure, maybe in April I'll have to dig them up and find them still looking like a dime's worth of dried onion. But tonight they're red and yellow and white. Midnight tonight don't separate different years any more than any other night. But being people, we've got to have a beginning and an end to things. So we fixed ourselves a brand new beginning every year. New bulbs. Another chance for the fine red and yellow and white things we wanted and didn't get. Can't you see?

0: quite things we wanted and didn't get. Can't you see, Fred? Those people out there aren't silly or crazy. They're celebrating the finest thing God ever gives a fellow. A new hope for tomorrow.
1: A new hope for tomorrow.

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0: So to all of us with our paper hats and horns or up here singing Auld Lang Syne, 2 years does mean a new hope for, as Jim would put it, the fine red and yellow and white things we've wanted and haven't had. Let's hope they lie just ahead, beyond the blue horizon.

0: This is Fred Waring. Thanks again for coming. Here's to your very happy New Year. And we're glad the Johnson's Wax people called on us to express it musically for them. Fibber McGee and Molly and Don Kim and all of the folks at 79 Wistful Vista. Fibber and Molly will be back answering the door chime next week at this same time. And when you care to call on us, we're on the air every morning over NBC. Now, with a low bow to the arrangers, Simeon, Ringwald, Azen Gearhart, soloist Gordon Goodman, Jack Doff, Jane Wilson, Maureen Gearhart, and all the Pennsylvanians, may there be music, gladness, and all good things in your new year. May it be tops. And as for us, all through 1947, we're going to ride, ride, ride.
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I've been doing 30 days, nobody to call my bell. 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

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And if you never even learn to spell, you can take dictation well. 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

This is Teddy Wilson. We're mighty glad the music section of the Special Service Division is making these V-discs, because it gives us a chance to play a few selections especially for you.

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0: We proudly present Hollywood. The Radio Theater, starring Victor Moore, Don DeFore, Charlie Ruggles, and Gail Storm in It Happened on Fifth Avenue. Ladies and gentlemen, your producer, Mr. William Keeley.
1: Greetings from Hollywood, ladies and gentlemen. When I was a struggling young actor in New York, there was no greater thrill to me than a ride on the top of an open Fifth Avenue bus. So I was saddened to hear that they'd been recently replaced. Imagine my joyful surprise the other day to see some of those old friends rumbling down, of all places, Hollywood Boulevard, signaling the release of Roy Del Ruth's romantic and delightful comedy, It Happened on Fifth Avenue, from the studios of Allied Artists. We're fortunate in having with us the original all-star cast, Victor Moore, Don DeFore, Charlie Ruggles, and Gail Storm. Here's Act One of It Happened on Fifth Avenue, starring Victor Moore as Aloysius T. McKeever, Don DeFore as Jim Bullock, Charlie Ruggles as Michael O'Connor, and Gail Storm as Trudy. The Michael J. O'Connor Mansion on Upper Fifth Avenue is one of the showplaces of New York City. But on this blustery November afternoon, it stands empty, its windows tightly boarded up for the winter. Michael O'Connor is at his plantation in Virginia. His divorced wife is in Florida. And Trudy, their daughter, is at finishing school. Well, let's say that up to 2 hours ago, Trudy was at finishing school.
2: It's true, Mr. O'Connor. She's run away. Your daughter's run away from school.
3: Well, I won't stand for it, do you hear? I want the best detective agency in New York. Tell them to keep in constant touch with me.
2: Yes, sir. The board of directors are waiting, Mr. O'Connor. The building project, sir.
3: Oh, yeah, yeah. Well, let's get it over with. No, wait a minute. Look at this newspaper.
2: Yes, I've already seen it, sir.
3: Look at this photograph. Evicted veteran calls O'Connor octopus.
2: Yes, sir.
3: To build our office building, we have to tear down that apartment. Before we can tear down that apartment, the tenants have to be evicted. Isn't that simple enough?
2: Yes, sir.
3: Well, next time, no pictures in the paper. You understand? No pictures.
1: Well, while this is going on, while Trudy is running away and building projects are being projected, a rather dumpy, shabbily dressed gentleman furtively slips through the high board fence in back of the O'Connor Fifth Avenue mansion. He lifts up the iron cover of the coal chute and disappears into the O'Connor cellar. 1 hour later, resplendent in high silk hat, striped trousers, and walking stick, he's strolling leisurely in an adjacent park.
4: Oh, what a wonderful feeling. I've never thought... Oh, good afternoon. You mind if I share the bench with you?
5: No, but I resent your calling this bench a bench. This happens to be my new home.
4: Your home?
5: Yes, and Michael J. O'Connor is an octopus. A human octopus slowly strangling civilization in his tentacles.
4: He is?
5: Yes. I've been evicted. Michael J. O'Connor has just thrown me out of my apartment.
4: Oh, it's a terrible thing, isn't it, this housing problem?
5: Well, I'd settle for an upholstered, steam-heated gutter.
4: I solved my residential problem years ago.
5: Judging from your clothes, you could afford to.
4: Well, I wouldn't say that. But if you're in trouble and have no place to go, you can be my guest for the night.
5: Oh, no. Thanks a lot, but I'll manage somehow.
4: Well, it's getting dark. I'll be happy to have you.
5: Well, you know something, Pop? I think maybe I'll take you up at that.
4: Oh, you will? Fine. It's that lovely house just over there.
5: That? That's your house?
4: Well, let's just say that I live there. Well, here, try one of these cigars. Nothing like a good cigar, is it? My boy, well, how do you like your room?
5: Giving me a place to sleep, huh? Passing out cigars, huh? While you sneak in the grass, I could break your...
4: I was afraid you'd...
5: Now, look, when you brought me through that fence, I didn't say anything, did I? I figured you were eccentric. Okay. Or when we came through the servants' entrance,
4: yeah,
5: I didn't even...
4: Yeah, but I explained. The house is boarded up. We had
5: Shut
4: to...
5: Shut up, you. Just tell me what it says here on the silver loving cup. Go on, read it.
4: It says, winner, Newport Yacht Races, Michael J. O'Connor.
5: The great Michael J. O'Connor in person. Well, listen, moneybags. Are you so wrapped up in yacht races you've forgotten as a human race?
4: My boy, much to my regret, you forced me to divulge a secret. I am not Mr. O'Connor. My name is McKeever. Aloysius T. McKeever.
5: McKeever? Well, then where's O'Connor?
4: In Virginia. A place called Bubbling Springs. Ah, it's quite beautiful there.
5: Oh, yeah, but you're a friend of O'Connor's.
4: Well, let us say Mr. O'Connor is a friend of mine. You see,
5: Jim. Jim Bullock.
4: Yeah, well, you see, Jim, every fall, Mr. O'Connor goes to Virginia. As soon as he leaves here, I move in. It's been a very satisfactory arrangement.
5: Hey, the lights. The lights just went out.
4: Oh, well, it can't be them. It's too early.
5: It can't be who, and who's too early?
4: Never mind.
5: Say, did you say you live here alone?
4: Yes.
5: Well, you've got company. Somebody's coming up the stairs. It's a girl.
4: Oh, I don't understand this at all. I suggest we hide in here.
5: Hide?
4: Yes, please.
5: Hey, look, I don't get this.
4: I'll explain, but later. Later.
6: Gotta hurry, Trudy. Just grab your things and get out of the house. Oh, my mink coat. You've
5: got pretty good taste, haven't you? Come on, sister, shed that mink.
6: Who are you?
5: Me? I'm a fur trapper. Come on, give.
6: Get your hands off me.
4: I'd surrender the coat if I were you, young woman.
6: And just what are you two... You get out of here before I call the police.
5: Police? Oh, well, go ahead. There's a phone. Call the police.
6: You bet I will.
4: Just a moment, please. I better take that telephone.
5: Hey, where are you going with it?
4: Just out in the hall. Jim, I think you'd better come with me. Your excuses, miss?
5: Well? What'd you grab that phone for?
4: Jim, I'm afraid we're in no position to let her call the police.
5: Why not?
4: Because the young lady, no matter who she is, has as much right here as we have.
5: Oh, now look, I don't get this. You're a guest of O'Connor's, aren't you?
4: Well, yes, except Mr. O'Connor doesn't know about him. You see, I've never even laid eyes on him.
5: You mean you live here without permission?
4: Uh-huh.
5: But how do you get away with it?
4: Oh, it's not difficult. He never comes back until March 15th. I leave on March 13th. It works out very well that way.
5: Why, you old possum.
4: I never do any harm. As a matter of fact, I do a lot of good. I dust off the furniture and wind up the clocks. Then you take these clothes I'm wearing. If it weren't for me, they'd be in the closet gathering moths. I take a different suit out every day for a nice airing.
5: But that girl in there, what are we going to do about her?
4: Well, you just leave it to me, Jim. Come on. Young woman, we've decided
6: Please,
4: that...
6: you won't call the police. Oh, I know I shouldn't have broken in here, but I'm applying for a job tomorrow.
5: Oh, sure, sure.
6: It's true. Here, look, here's the ad.
4: Girl wanted to sell sheet music. Apply Times Square Melody Shop.
5: Oh, sure, you gotta wear a mink coat to work in a music shop.
4: Young lady, don't you know there's a law against breaking into people's houses?
6: Yes, I do.
5: What's your name?
6: Smith. Trudy Smith.
4: Where do you live, Miss Smith?
6: In Dubuque with my 13 brothers and sisters.
4: 14 children? My, my.
5: Neighbors must call your house a star club.
4: Are you sure you...
5: Hey, the lights again.
4: Oh, dear. Well, that's the Gates Patrol. They watch the house. Out of sight now, quick.
5: Here we go again.
6: What's going on here?
4: Oh, I can't explain now, Miss Smith. We'll hide in the icebox. Now, you just follow me.
6: It's cold in here. I'm freezing.
4: And it takes him about 10 minutes to look around.
5: Here, put on my jacket.
6: Oh, but I...
5: Come on, put it on.
6: Thank you.
5: Now, get as close to me as you can. There. How's that?
6: That's much better, thank you.
5: Hey, we should do this more often.
4: Oh, we will. We will. You really should see this icebox with the lights on. It's as big as a barn and just loaded down with wonderful things to eat.
5: Now, look, Pop, exactly what goes on here?
4: The Gates Patrol. They just stopped to see if everything's all right. They were a little early tonight.
5: But the blackout.
4: Oh, I'm really quite proud of that. I've arranged a gadget that connects the front door with the main electricity switch. Whenever the front door opens, all the lights go out.
6: But why do we have to hide in the icebox?
4: Well, you may as well know, Trudy, I'm an interloper here, the same as you are.
6: You mean you go through this every night?
4: Oh, you get used to it. In fact, it's kind of fun after a while. Well, we can go out now. They're gone. Now, if you'll wait here a second, I'll throw the switch back on. Ah, there we are. Oh, don't worry. They can't see the lights from the street. All the windows are boarded up.
5: Well, let's defrost.
4: Now, about you, Trudy. I guess we won't call the police after all.
6: Oh, how can I thank you, Mr.?
4: McKeever. Aloysius T. McKeever. And this is Jim Bullock.
5: Let me give you a tip, Miss Smith. New York is no place for a kid without friends.
4: Yes, you better go straight back home.
6: Oh, please. I just can't go back. My father's a terrible drunkard. He's lazy and he beats us.
5: All 14 of you?
6: Every night.
5: Your old man's not lazy.
4: Well, I wouldn't want any girl to go home to a brute like that. I suppose you can stay here.
6: Oh, thank you.
4: Just for the night, mind you.
6: Oh.
4: You can sleep in the room where we found you. Be sure to make your bed in the morning. And don't touch anything.
6: I won't.
4: Good night, Trudy.
6: Good night. Good night, Jim.
5: Huh? Oh, good night.
4: Got the job, Trudy. Well, that's just fine.
6: $30 a week, Mr. McKeever, and I start tomorrow. And is that Jim in there, Mr. McKeever?
4: Yes, and some friends of his. Oh, I'm being placed in a very awkward position, Trudy.
6: Why? What's the matter?
4: Well, come in. Maybe you can settle this.
5: Well, I'm sure glad you got the job, Trudy. Oh, I'd like to meet the heavy of my friends here. Trudy Smith, Whitey Johnson, and Hank Anderson.
7: Hi, Trudy.
5: Whitey and Hank were my buddies in the war. Oh, it's Mrs. Anderson and Mrs. Johnson.
8: Hello.
4: And don't forget the baby.
8: Oh, how tempting. Oh, don't cry, darling. It's all right.
5: All right. Well, it's criminal. It's inhuman.
6: What's inhuman?
5: They've been evicted, just like I was. You know where they're living? In a trailer in Flatbush.
7: Oh, now, take it easy, Jim. You can't blame Mr. McKeever.
5: Mac, look, you simply can't turn these people out into the street.
4: Oh, this is really very embarrassing.
5: Well, look, you're O'Connor's guest here. I'm O'Connor's guest here. Okay. We'll all be O'Connor's guests here.
6: Me too?
5: Well, why not, Trudy? There are 43 rooms.
4: Not in my 20 years of living as a guest in other people's homes have I ever been faced with a situation like this. Still, we can't very well turn children away. Look at them. Hello there. Well, I guess we'll be able to manage somehow.
5: And a poor bag.
4: Look, the baby's smiling at me.
5: Oh, come in, Mac. Sit down and join us.
4: Talking business, boys?
7: Sort of, Mr. McKeever. Where are the girls?
4: They're doing the dinner dishes. Sort of nice having them around, isn't it?
7: It's rather nice to have a place to be around dinner.
4: Ah, cha-cha-cha.
7: Well, it's like I was saying, Jim. While we were in the Army, we heard all about those $150 a week jobs. What happened to them?
9: Some guys seem to get by without anything. Without experience, even without money. How do you do it, Mr. McKeever?
4: Well, I believe that people who require money should work for it. As for myself, I gave up working years ago. I never could make enough to satisfy my lavish taste. So I let other people work for it, and I enjoy it. Oh, have a few of Mr. O'Connor's cigars.
9: Oh, thanks. But suppose you had a wife and a kid. Suppose you had to make dough.
4: My boy, making money is simply a matter of analysis. Analyze what people want most and give it to them. What do you want most?
9: A better job and a place to live.
4: Exactly. You'll find plenty of vacancies if you boys will just use your heads. That came out a little different from the way I meant it. Excuse me.
7: Well, where are all those vacancies?
4: Army barracks. Vacant army barracks.
7: Army barracks? Why, sure. Sure, it's made to order. I can redesign them. A few plumbing changes, a closet space, landscaping.
9: Hey, wait a minute. Where do we get the dough?
7: The dough? Why, well, we get the dough from the same place we get the labor. 200 or 300 XGIs, just like us. All chipping in. And we'd all be partners.
4: Gentlemen, your problem of capital is secondary. The first thing to consider is which camp to reconvert. Now, do any of you know Camp Kelson?
9: Whitey and I were inducted there.
5: Well, Kelson would be great, but how do we find out if it's up for sale?
4: Well, it's for sale, all right. I read it in the newspaper. But you'll have to go down to Washington to get all the details.
7: Well, my wife knows all the ropes down there. She and I could go.
9: What about your baby?
7: Oh, yeah, that's right.
5: What are you worried about? Trudy and Marge can take care of the baby.
4: Yeah, and I personally will mix its drinks. supervise its formula.
9: Well, come on, let's tell the girls.
10: Go ahead.
11: Hello, Mr. O'Connor.
7: Well, speak up, Farrell. What is it?
11: They've found her, Mr. O'Connor, your daughter. She
10: She's using the name of Prudy Smith, sir, and she's got a job here in New York.
11: A job? Great Scott, where?
10: The Times Square Melody Shop. I'll have our lawyers go there at once and pick her up.
11: No, no, those fatheads, no, no. They've got all they can do to handling that Camp Kilson deal.
10: Yes, sir. I certainly hope we'll be able to buy Camp Kilson from the government, sir.
11: Well, of course we'll buy it. We'll just outbid all competitors. I'll go and get my daughter myself. I'll charter a plane and I'll...
6: Well, good night, Mr. Slipman. I'll see you Monday.
11: I wouldn't be so sure of that, Trudy.
6: Father.
11: Trudy, why did you do it, dear? Why did you run away?
6: If you don't know, Dad, I'm sure I'll never be able to explain.
11: Well, get in the car.
6: Yes, Father.
11: Drive us to my office, Henry.
12: Yes, sir.
6: Dad, I am not going back to finishing school.
11: And why not?
6: Because I'm finished. Besides, I've met someone, Dad. I'm in love, I think.
11: Oh, that's ridiculous. Never mind the office, Henry. Drive straight to the house.
6: Yes? Oh, no. No, not the house.
11: Yeah, are you out of your head? Why can't I drive to my own house?
6: Oh, because I'm staying there, only they don't know that I'm me. Mr. McKeever and Jim and...
11: Mr. Who in blazes are they?
6: Mr. McKeever is the man who moves in when you move out. And Jim... Oh, he's wonderful, Father. He thinks I'm a thief and you're a drunkard and you beat me.
11: He thinks I was... Oh, this is fantastic, my goodness. I'll have the police up there in about 5 minutes.
6: All right, Dad. Call the police. Have it your way. You always do.
11: Oh, Trudy, please. Now, what is it, honey? Can't we talk this over like two sensible people? Why don't you tell me what's troubling you?
6: Dad, I've been terribly unhappy. Ever since you and Mother... Dad, I've been so lonely. That's why I ran away.
11: I see. Well, what do you want me to do?
6: I want you to meet Jim.
11: All right, I'll meet him.
6: You will?
11: Yes.
6: Oh, darling, thank you. Oh, but not as Michael O'Connor.
11: Well, what's wrong with Michael O'Connor?
6: Nothing, but if Jim knew who you really were, well, I'd always be wondering.
11: Yeah, wondering about what?
6: If he were really thinking of me or your bank account.
11: Oh, Trudy, this is...
6: Oh, Dad, please, let me have my way just this once.
11: All right, all right. Now what?
6: Henry.
12: Yes, miss?
6: Drive to the east side, Henry, to one of those secondhand clothing stores.
11: What in the world for?
6: Well, if you're going to be a bum, you'll have to look like one.
11: If I press the bell, for sure, for heaven's sake.
13: In a moment, we'll bring you the second act of It Happened on Fifth Avenue, starring Victor Moore, Don DeFore, Charlie Ruggles, and Gail Storm.
14: They say that opportunity knocks but once. Perhaps, under certain circumstances, but not where your education is concerned. For you men and women on active duty with the United States Armed Forces have the opportunity to continue your education while serving your country. The United States Armed Forces Institute has been knocking on the door of servicemen for over 20 years. In that time, USAFI has proved conclusively that service personnel who use their off-duty time constructively are more proficient in their military jobs. Ask your education officer about a USAFI course.
9: Here's William Keeley at the microphone.
13: Act two of It Happened on Fifth Avenue, starring Victor Moore as McKeever, Don DeFore as Jim, Charlie Ruggles as O'Connor, and Gail Storm as Trudy. An hour later, and in Finkelhoff's second-hand clothing store, Mr. Michael J. O'Connor, second richest man in the world, stands aghast in front of a dilapidated mirror, while Mr. Finkelhoff proudly surveys his handiwork.
15: Well, there you are, mister. $12 for everything. And already you look good.
11: Oh, Shemar, I'm not going to look at me. Trudy, look at me. Just look at me. I look like a tramp.
6: Darling, that was the idea.
15: And here, a fine derby hat. Hardly faded. Compliments of the house.
11: Oh, Trudy, this is positively outrageous.
15: A derby hat coming maybe from the head of a doof.
11: All right. Give it to me. $12, huh?
15: Less 10% discount. In keeping with the policy maybe from the White House.
11: Well, never mind that. Now tell me, how much will you allow me for my suit there?
15: $6.
11: $6?
15: Your suit is all wool, maybe?
11: Why, certainly it's all wool.
15: Oh, that's bad.
11: Wool is bad?
15: Mister, look. When the moths are hearing I got here an all-wool suit, one moth tells another. They're coming for a banquet. They're bringing their friends. Pretty soon I got here a moth convention. A spray gun I gotta buy. DTT I gotta buy. Night long, I'm staying in spring. I'm not coming home. My wife is getting mad. She's packing her bags and going to Reno. She's getting from me a divorce. What am I getting? Custody of the mort. Alimony I'm paying. Payments I'm missing. To jail I'm going. My business I'm losing. I'm a bum. All because you are bringing in here an all-wool suit.
11: Heaven's sake, let's get out of here.
12: Now, you understand everything, Father?
16: Yeah.
12: You're to sit on the bench here in the park until we walk past.
16: Yeah.
12: Then I'll notice how awful you look, and I'll suggest to Mr. McKeever...
16: That you invite me to my own house.
12: Exactly. Oh. Now, don't worry, darling. I'll try not to be too long. You see, Dad? I told you Mr. McKeever would invite you to live with us. Everything's working out fine. Now, how did you like Jim?
16: Well, I haven't made up my mind yet. I'm going up to my room.
12: Oh, no, Dad. Mr. McKeever told you to wait here in the hall. He'll tell you where you can sleep later.
16: Jim? Well, whose house is this?
12: Now, sit down.
16: What are all those clotheslines doing here? Is this my house or a laundry? Are those diapers?
12: Well, naturally, you see the baby.
16: The baby?
17: Come and get it, Mike.
16: You come and get what?
12: Food, darling. Now, I told Mr. McKeever you were starving. Here we come, Mr. McKeever.
17: Well, Mike, like I told you in the park, we can't have every bum in New York living here. But I suppose one more won't matter.
16: Well, thank you.
17: So just make yourself right at home.
16: Yeah, I'll try. That's a mighty nice lounging robe you're wearing there.
17: Oh, yes. Yeah, it's pure silk. I noticed the braid work on the cuffs. Say, maybe I'll let you wear it sometime.
16: Of course, I wouldn't think of depriving you. That cigar smells pretty good, too.
17: Well, I might let you smoke one after dinner.
16: Thank you.
17: Well, come sit down, Mike. Go ahead, dig in.
16: No, I'd better not.
17: Don't you like bologna?
16: All I want is milk and crackers.
17: Milk and crackers? Oh, speaking of milk, Trudy, don't forget the baby's bottle.
12: Oh, my goodness, it's way past its feeding time.
17: Look at her run, Mike. Great little mother, isn't she?
16: She is great. Now, what about my... Did you say mother? Baby? Oh, my goodness. Oh, what's the matter? Trudy! Trudy, wait a minute!
17: Mike, where are you going?
16: I'm going crazy. Trudy, wait a minute! Trudy!
12: What's the matter with you, Father? I'm trying to give the baby his bottle.
16: Trudy, I simply have to talk with you.
12: Just look at this angel. You know, he's got dimples exactly like yours.
16: Now, Trudy, I'm going to try to be very, very calm. What's done is done. I consent to your marriage.
12: Then you love him. Oh, Dad, I knew
16: but
12: you.
16: But just
12: would.
16: Tell me one thing. How did all this happen?
12: Well, I guess it happened in the icebox.
16: In the icebox?
12: We were hiding there from the gates patrol. It was cold, and Jim put his arm around me. Mr. McKeever was there, too.
16: McKeever?
12: He wanted to send me away afterwards, but later he said I could stay. He's really very nice.
16: Yes, he must be.
12: You like him better, too, when you get to know him.
16: Yeah, well, I doubt it. But if you're married, well, then you're married, and I...
12: Dad, we're not married.
16: You're not married?
12: I don't even know if he wants to marry.
16: If he wants to... Oh, my goodness. Over here. What kind of a man is he? I'll kill him. I'll fill him with my bare hands.
18: Well, hello.
12: Well, come in, Alice. Meet Mike.
18: Well, how do you do?
16: And guess who do you think you are? How do you do?
18: What's the matter with him?
12: I wish I knew.
16: You wish you knew?
12: Please calm down, Mike. Well, Alice, how was Washington?
18: Oh, a madhouse. How did you enjoy playing nursemaid?
12: Hello, darling. Did you get Lonesome from me?
18: Oh, Alice, he's wonderful. I only wish he were mine.
16: You, wait a minute.
18: Well?
16: Whose baby is this? Is this your baby, young woman?
18: Well, my husband has a half interest.
16: You baby. Pretty little thing, isn't he?
17: You know, Mike, you wouldn't have to eat milk and crackers if you didn't have ulcers. And you wouldn't have ulcers if you watched that temper of yours.
16: Any more suggestions?
17: Oh, now look what you've done. Milk all over the tablecloth.
16: I'm very sorry.
17: Oh, you're terribly sloppy, Mike, aren't you? You'll have to be more orderly or you can't stay. Under the circumstances, you better make your sleeping quarters in the servants' hall. Sam sleeps there, too.
16: Sam? You mean there's someone else living here I haven't met?
17: Sam is my dog. He barks at 7 a.m., so let him out in the yard, and I won't have to get up so early then.
16: Are those orders?
17: For a while, until you prove yourself a little more cooperative.
16: Yeah. Well, in that case, good night.
17: Good night, Mike.
5: How you doing, Mike?
16: And you can mind your own business, too.
9: Ooh, brother, what a character. Well, Mac, you want to hear what happened in Washington? Go ahead, Whitey, tell him.
19: Well, briefly, Mr. McKeever, the government is willing to sell Camp Kilson, but there's a catch.
9: Yeah, there always is. Mm-hmm. They've already had an offer of $150,000. You know who from? That bloated billionaire Michael J. O'Connor.
5: What does he want with that property? Hasn't he got enough?
17: Well, the thing for you to do, boys, is raise O'Connor's bid. Offer the government $160,000.
5: Well,
17: there's no harm in making an offer. If they accept, then it's time to worry about where you're going to get the money. The essence of big business, gentlemen, is never put one worry ahead of another. Well, if you'll excuse me, I'd better take Sam for a walk.
16: Operator! I was connected with... Hello, Farrell. Well, certainly this is Mr. O'Connor. No, I'm not kidnapped. No, I'm in town. In an icebox. I can't tell you where. Now listen, wire Wickersham. And tell him I'll take $6 million for that West Coast chain and not a cent less. Right. Now, is Phillips back from Washington? Well, why isn't he back? Well, all right. Tell him I'll call him sometime tomorrow. Meanwhile...
17: Come out of the icebox, Mike.
16: Yeah.
17: Look at him, Jim.
5: If you insist on using the phone in the icebox, Mike, I suggest you wear an overcoat.
17: Yes, sir. We know it's a great temptation, but you must simply learn to control it.
16: Control what?
17: Oh, this playing at being a millionaire. We heard you.
5: Just because you're living in a millionaire's house, don't let it get you.
17: Maybe I am a millionaire.
5: Oh,
17: all right, Mike, you're a millionaire. And since you decided not to go to bed, you've got a million dishes to wash. Come on, this way, Mike.
12: Dad, are you awake?
16: Certainly I'm awake. How am I and where am I supposed to sleep?
12: In the bed, of course.
16: I can't. The dog is sleeping in the bed. He won't let me get near it. Washing dishes. A ballot to a dog. He barks at 7 and I have to take him for a promenade. And as for that Mr. McBeetle, who smokes my cigars and wears my best clothes and drinks my brandy, he's leaving this house in the morning.
12: But, Dad, you promised...
16: They'll all be out in 24 hours or I'll have them locked up for vagrancy and trespassing.
12: Oh, Dad...
16: You heard me. 24 hours.
12: Yes, a straight telegram, please. To Mrs. Mary O'Connor, Royal Palms Hotel, Palm Beach, Florida. Dear Mother, please fly New York at once. We'll contact you at Waldorf Towers. Terribly urgent. Love, Trudy. And that's the whole story, Mother. Well, I wouldn't have sent for you, but I just didn't know what to do.
20: Well, darling, I haven't seen your father in 4 years. But I think I know just how to cope with this situation.
12: How?
20: Your household will just have to make room for one more guest.
12: Mother, you?
20: Why not? And don't worry, Trudy. I won't give anything away.
12: Oh, Mother, you're an angel.
17: Mike, I'm afraid I'll have to talk to you again. Mike.
16: You didn't know. What have I done?
17: You just came in the front door. Now, rule number one is never use that front door.
16: Well, I forgot.
17: Where'd you get the key?
16: I found it this morning when I was scrubbing the floor.
17: Well, come on. Hand it over.
16: I'll do no such... Here.
17: Thank you.
16: Well, what's that I smell?
17: What's what?
16: I smell something cooking. Slumgullion.
17: Slumgullion?
16: Yes, it's a kind of an Irish stew. As a matter of fact, it was on account of slumgullion that I fell in love.
17: Well, it must be quite a dish.
16: Yes, she certainly was. My wife made the finest slumgullion in New York. By George, that is slumgullion.
17: Yeah, it could be. We've got a cook now. Going out in the kitchen to meet her.
16: Well, who cares about the cook? I want to meet that slumgullion. Ah, slumgullion.
21: Tastes familiar?
16: Mary.
21: Hello, Michael.
16: Well. May I ask, what are you doing here?
21: I'm here for the same reason you are. Trudy wanted me to meet Jim.
16: Oh, and have you had that extreme pleasure?
21: I have. And I found him to be everything Trudy said he was.
16: Oh, indeed. You've taken on a little weight, haven't you? In the wrong places, I might add.
21: It's these clothes. And you're no Van Johnson yourself. I can remember when you had only two chins.
16: Well, let me tell you... Stop shushing me. We're going to dispose of this nonsense once and for all. Imagine our 18-year-old child wanting to marry this...
21: You married me when I was 17.
16: And look what happened to us. Mary, I resent your being here. And Trudy belongs in school, and that's where she's going.
21: Oh, Trudy is in love. And she wants to win Jim the hard way, not with your money. Instead of admiring her for it, you're fighting her. Just as you've always battled anyone who wouldn't bend to your stubbornness.
16: Yeah.
21: You just haven't the courage to see this through.
16: Oh, I haven't.
21: That's what I said.
16: I can stick this out just as long as you can. Longer, do you hear? Longer.
21: This I'll have to see. And get away from that slum guardian before I pour it down your neck.

0: In a moment, we'll return with Act 3 of It Happened on Fifth Avenue, starring Victor Moore, Don DeFore, Charlie Ruggles, and Gail Storm.
1: If you think the life of an average congressman in Washington is rather glamorous, consider the typical schedule of a present-day senator. He's up by 7 o'clock, skims the congressional record, reads the Washington Post with breakfast. 8 o'clock, off to work. En route, he reads the New York Times and often dictates a letter or two before arriving at the office at 8:30. The Philadelphia Inquirer is waiting to be read along with testimony to be presented at committee hearings. 9 o'clock, staff meeting with discussions of forthcoming speeches. As many as 3 simultaneous committee meetings are often scheduled for 10 a.m., and our congressman will shuttle between them all. Lunch with reporters, constituents, or other congressmen. After lunch, maybe a short nap in his private office. Then to the Senate floor for a speech, some debate, and the offering of amendments. Radio, TV, or other press interviews will last until 5 o'clock, with paperwork and hometown politicians obligating him until 6:30. After an embassy dinner, there may be nothing more to do until it all begins anew tomorrow.
0: Back now to your producer, William Keeley. Act 3 of It Happened on Fifth Avenue, starring Victor Moore as McKeever, Don DeFore as Jim, Charlie Ruggles as O'Connor, and Gail Storm as Trudy. Well, with Trudy's mother joining Mr. McKeever's household, it appears that the entire O'Connor family is once again residing in the O'Connor mansion. Now in the kitchen, Trudy stands helplessly by as her parents exchange a few affectionate remarks.
2: I'll give you just 3 days, Mary O'Connor. 3 days over these pots and pans, and you'll be slinking back to Palm Beach so fast.
3: Oh, now I'll tell you a thing or two.
2: You might as well realize right now that this house isn't big enough for the both of us.
3: All right. When are you leaving?
4: Hey, what goes on here?
3: Oh, they've been having a little argument, Jim, but it's all over.
4: Well, look, take it easy, Mike. You know good cooks are hard to find. Anything you want him to do, Mary?
3: Yes, he can peel these potatoes.
2: Before I peel potatoes, I'll...
4: You're what?
2: I'll get a chair and sit down.
4: Well, that's better. Well, Trudy, it's happened. Great news.
3: Well, tell me, what?
4: Well, Whitey and Hank got over 200 of the boys together, and they're all raring to go. We're putting up an average of $500 apiece.
3: Jim, you'll be able to buy the property.
4: And I've just called on the Wheeler Construction Company. They may even put up the rest of the money we need. I'm going to see him again on Friday. And if we have any luck...
5: Hello,
6: Farrell?
5: Yeah, it's me. Listen, do we still own Wheeler Construction? Good. Now, a fella named Jim Bullock is seeing Wheeler on Friday. He has some half-baked idea about model houses or something. He's to get routine number 6, you understand? Well, make sure Wheeler understands. Now, how are we doing in that Camp Kilson deal? Well, why don't you know who's bidding against us? All right. But I want that property. Oh, and if you need cash, transfer a couple of million from Chicago.
7: Oh, Mike?
5: Yeah, I'll call you later.
7: I caught you again, Mike. Playing millionaire in the icebox.
5: Well, I'm sorry, Mr. McKeever. I just can't seem to break the habit.
7: I know you have millions and millions of dollars hanging in the balance. But, Mike, you didn't make your bed this morning.
4: Doubt, Mary, the best hamburgers I've ever eaten.
5: Do you suppose I could have a little more, Mac?
7: Well, pass your plate, Mike. What about your milk and cracker diet?
5: Well, my stomach feels a lot better.
7: Well, that proves what I've always believed. When a man's happy, he could eat nails.
4: You know, I wonder if the O'Connors were as happy in this house as we are.
7: Well, from what I hear, they're the snarled uppest people in the world.
5: What makes you say that?
7: Well, take Mr. O'Connor. They tell me he's one of the worst-tempered tyrants in the United States.
3: Well.
7: I understand Mrs. O'Connor is no bargain, either. Spends most of her time trying not to admit she's middle-aged.
3: Well, suppose we talk about something else, hmm?
7: Well, Mike, you had enough to eat?
5: Oh, yes, I feel fine.
7: Good, then there'll be no excuses.
5: Excuses?
7: Yeah, for going to work. You see, when I lived here alone, what I ate from Mr. O'Connor's larder was never missed. But now, well, we've got to start feeding ourselves. I figure you and I can get jobs shoveling snow.
5: Are you serious? Now, let me tell you something. Neither you nor any other man is going to make me do manual labor, and that's final.
7: There's a shovel in the garage, Mike. I'll get it. Well, I must admit, Mike, for a man who wasn't going to do manual labor, you're doing fine.
5: Where have you been?
7: Oh, I've been working hard. I've been lining up another job for you. The parking lot across the street.
2: Yeah, now listen, you.
7: And now I'd like to do something else for you. I should help. I know what. I'll see if I can find you a bigger shovel.
4: Hello, Mike. Well, have a hard day?
2: Oh, no. I just shoveled off half of Manhattan, that's all. Tell me, Jim, how did you make out with Wheeler Construction?
4: Well, they turned down a housing proposition, but they did offer me a job. $12,000 a year in Bolivia.
2: Yeah, well, when are you leaving?
4: Are you kidding? Why would I want to go to Bolivia? Besides, I'd have to be single.
2: Well?
4: Oh, now, look, Mike. I couldn't leave Trudy. And all those fellows, why, they're counting on me.
2: Jim, just what is this big idea you think so important?
4: The government's selling Camp Kilson and they're trying to buy it.
2: You... Camp Kilson?
4: Well, what's wrong with that?
2: Oh, nothing at all.
4: We thought we could get it cheap, but some drip has bid us up to nearly $200,000. Oh, well. Tomorrow's another day.
2: Yeah, well, don't remind me of it. I'll have to shovel snow again. I'm going to find the liniments.
3: All right, Michael. If you can shovel snow, I guess I can rub your back.
2: Oh, thanks, Mary. Down a little further, Mary, will you?
3: Oh, there?
2: That's it. You remember, Mary, the first time you rubbed my back, huh? I was a bricklayer then, wasn't I?
3: Oh.
2: We had lots of fun in those days, didn't we, Mary?
3: Yes, you had lots of muscle.
2: Yeah.
3: Now look at you. Flabby as an old seal.
2: Oh, flabby.
4: Mary, Mike.
2: She's just rubbing my back.
7: Mike, I must ask you to go to your room at once.
2: Yeah, now just a minute, you.
7: Go to your room. I'll talk to you in the morning, Mary.
3: Good morning, Mr. McKeever.
7: Good morning, Mary. Morning, Mike. I hope you don't think I was being a bit stuffy about last night, only you must remember there are young people in the house.
2: Oh, Mary was merely rubbing my back.
7: Well, not that I'm opposed to a man and woman falling in love, but...
3: Falling in love?
7: You too. Why, the minute you saw each other. And why not? It's never too late. Now you take Mike. He's a nice enough fellow, but what has he made of himself? Absolutely nothing. What you both need is responsibility. Whatever you do, don't end up like me. You know, if I were a younger man, I might be asking Mary to marry me. Well, think it over.
2: You know, Mary, he's right.
3: Is he, Michael?
2: Why? Why do you think I've been hanging around here, submitting to all this? Only because you're here, Mary?
3: Why, Michael, you've changed. It's almost like old times again.
2: And I'm going to change even more, Mary. I promise.
3: Good evening, Michael. Have another hard day shoveling snow?
2: Oh, Mary, my back is broken.
3: So are the hearts of 200 families.
2: Huh? Yeah, what are you talking about?
3: What I read in the evening paper. Michael J. O'Connor adds Camp Kilson to Empire. You knew Jim and his friends were trying to get that property, didn't you?
2: No, yes, I did. But not until it was too late.
3: It's still not too late. What a nice Christmas present Camp Kilson would be for Jim and Trudy and the rest.
2: Oh, Mary, that idea of theirs, it's nonsensical.
3: It'll make an awful lot of people happy.
2: You never could understand that business and sentiment... Oh, look, Mary, let's not even talk about it. Is Trudy home yet?
3: She's out with Jim.
2: What, again?
3: He has a lot to talk over with her. Not that you're interested.
2: Oh, now, Mary,
3: I was wrong, Michael. You haven't changed, and you never will. Never.
4: You haven't eaten a thing, Trudy.
6: I'm not hungry.
4: Want to dance?
6: No.
4: Trudy, look, I know you're disappointed, but O'Connor's got Camp Kilson, and I've got to get a job. So I'll have to go to Bolivia.
6: You must have decided in an awful hurry.
4: Well, it's not forever, Trudy. Just a year or so.
6: That's a long time, Jim.
4: Okay, then. Maybe you better not wait.
6: Maybe I shouldn't.
4: Well, just promise me when I'm gone, you won't start breaking into people's houses again.
6: Then what if I hadn't? I might never have met you.
4: You'd be better off.
6: Would I? Maybe you're right.
4: I know I'm right.
6: Then you can go straight to Bolivia and stay there. You hear me? Stay there.
8: Going to Bolivia, Mother.
6: He's taking that job.
3: Well, maybe it's all for the best, Trudy.
7: Yes, of course it is.
3: Trudy, did you say Wheeler Construction Company?
6: Yes.
3: And they want only single men?
6: That's what Jim says.
3: Well, that's strange. In fact, it's ridiculous. I just remembered. Your father owns that company.
6: Dad.
7: Well, all right. We'll forget about Bolivia.
3: Michael, you ought to be ashamed of yourself. I'm leaving here tomorrow. Trudy will be going with me.
7: Yes.
3: You'll have this whole house to yourself again.
7: Yes.
3: I hope you'll be very happy.
8: I just can't understand it, Mike. I can't understand it.
7: Oh, don't tell me you're in the dumps, too, McKeever.
8: Jim going to Bolivia, Mary and Trudy leaving, Hank and Whitey looking for apartments again. You know, Mike, I think I'll spend the rest of the winter somewhere else.
7: Well, why? What's wrong with this place?
8: Well, since Jim and the boys lost their big chance, all the happiness that filled this old house is gone. It's like a morgue. I was looking over the old Guggenhoff place this afternoon.
7: The Guggenhoff place? Why, that doesn't compare with this.
8: Mike, a house, any house, is only what its occupants make it. Well, I think I'll make some coffee and eat a caviar sandwich.
9: Hello, Jim.
10: Hiya, Mac.
7: Jim.
10: Oh, Mike.
7: Jim, you don't want to go to Bolivia.
10: Why not?
7: Well, perhaps if you had a talk with O'Connor, you wouldn't have to go to Bolivia.
10: O'Connor?
7: Yeah.
10: Now, how are you going to talk to that old octopus if you can't even see him?
7: Well, maybe you can see him. I have a friend who works in his office building, see? He's head janitor there, and believe it or not, O'Connor thinks an awful lot of old Charlie.
10: Oh, now, wait a minute, Mike.
7: I hope you don't mind, Jim, but I asked Charlie to ask Mr. O'Connor to give you an appointment. And guess what? He'll see you in 1 hour.
10: Mike, have you been playing millionaire on the phone again?
7: No. I know what I'm saying, Jim. Oh, don't pass up this chance.
10: Okay, Mike, okay. It won't be the first office I've been thrown out of.
7: Hello? Hello, Farrell?
11: Yeah, send my car for me right away. I'm coming to the office.
7: No, not to the house, you idiot. The park.
11: Yeah, and I'll be waiting in the park. Hurry.
12: Good afternoon, sir.
10: Good afternoon. I know this is a silly question, but may I see Mr. Octopus? I mean, Mr. O'Connor. My name's Mr. Bullock.
12: Oh, yes, Mr. Bullock. Mr. O'Connor's expecting you.
10: Hmm?
12: His office is straight ahead.
13: Take another wire to Anderson. I thought I told you to transfer the cash off that cash to our Paris account. Can't I leave for 5 minutes without things going haywire? Send $2 million immediately.
10: Mike, what in the name of...
7: Sit down, Jim. I'm using the dictaphone. Have lawyers phone San Francisco immediately. If those lumber contracts aren't signed tomorrow, the deal is off.
10: Mike, are you nuts? Stop playing millionaire. Get away from O'Connor's desk.
13: Send a cable to London. Canadian holdings for sale. Price is still $12 million.
10: So long, Mike. I'm going to get a doctor.
11: Yeah. Oh, I'm sorry. I beg your pardon, sir. Here are the Camp Kilson papers, Mr. O'Connor. If you need me, I'll be in the outer office, sir.
10: Did he say O'Connor?
7: Oh, why not? That's my name.
10: But he...
7: Here, now, don't start popping questions. I haven't time. Jim... I'm transferring Camp Kilson to you and Hank and Whiting. Here are the papers. But there's one thing you must do for me.
10: Oh, right.
7: Not one word of this must ever reach me either. As far as he's concerned, I'm still just a panhandler. Is that clear?
10: I think so.
7: Yeah, you were right, Farrell. Bring in the water. He's fainted.
14: This before, folks, but I think the occasion warrants a bottle of Mr. O'Connor's best champagne. Now, if everyone will please take a glass. Now, this toast is to Mike. To Mike who saved the day.
15: Oh, yes,
14: thanks, Mike.
7: Well, I'm glad I was able to be of service, and even though Mac here chooses to think of me as a drifter, a panhandler, and a man of little principle.
14: Water under the bridge, Mike. Please try to forget that I ever said it.
7: Mac, it's already forgotten.
14: Well, it's too bad we have to leave here, but since Mr. O'Connor told Jim that he's coming back to his house, and since I've already made arrangements at the Guggenhoff Mansion, perhaps it's all for the best. Our paths may never cross again, But it's wonderful to know that you've all been my friends. For to be without friends is a very serious form of poverty.
10: Mac, look. Trudy and I are going to be married, and I thought
14: That's fine. That's just fine.
3: A double wedding, Mac. Mike and I are getting married, too.
6: And what Jim means is that we're going to have plenty of room, and you can stay with us.
3: Oh, but Mike and I were hoping you'd come with us.
2: Well, how about it, Mac?
14: Thanks. Thanks to all of you, but you have your own lives to lead, and I... Well, it's a little too late for me to change. Besides, I may decide to go down to Virginia. There's a lovely house in Bubbling Springs. It's Mr. O'Connor's place. When he comes back here, I usually go down there. Well, I'll see you all in the morning. I better take a walk with Sam.
10: Well, Mac, we're all out of the house. Hey, Mac. Hey, Mac, where are you going?
14: Through the fence here, Jim. Same way I came in.
2: Well, I guess we'd all better leave that way, huh?
14: Well, perhaps we shouldn't all leave at once. Jim, Trudy, you go first.
6: Goodbye, Mr. McKeever.
14: Goodbye, dear. I hope you'll be very happy.
6: Thank you.
10: Mac, I'll never forget you. Good luck.
14: Thank you, Jim. My, they're a nice couple, aren't they, Mary?
3: Mm-hmm.
14: Oh, my God, I nearly forgot. Mike, in case you've no place to spend your honeymoon, here are the keys to the Vandeventer mansion. They're in Europe.
2: Well, thanks, Mac, thanks.
14: And Mary, if he doesn't treat you right, you come back and report to me. I'll be here again next November 3rd.
3: That's a date, Mac.
14: Well, goodbye, Mary. Goodbye, Mike. Come on, Sam. That's a good old dog. Come on, we'll be on our way.
6: What's there?
2: You know, Mary, there are richer men than I.
3: Michael.
2: Mary, remind me to nail up the boards in this fence, will you? Next November, he's coming through the front door.
3: Goodbye.

0: we leave Aloysius T. McKeever to solve the housing shortage in his own inimitable way and turn our attention to tonight's stars as they are in real life. Victor Moore, Don DeFore, Charlie Ruggles, and Gail Storm. You know, I didn't see you four at the premiere.
1: Oh, we were there, Bill, but we may have been a little late.
2: You see, Bill, we all rode to the premiere in one of those displaced Fifth Avenue buses that you mentioned earlier.
0: And something went wrong?
3: Well, the way it was coughing and wheezing, I think the climate must have got it.
4: Besides, you could tell it wasn't used to California traffic.
0: How so, Gail?
4: It stopped for pedestrians.
1: And then when it saw a sign pointing to Riverside Drive, it turned around and went looking for Grant Stewart.
2: But we finally figured out what was the matter. We were on the upper deck.
0: And?
3: No driver up there.
2: Good night.
0: Good night. And thanks for another four-star hit.

You do, ladies and gentlemen. I should like now to introduce something very unique in music. This, to me, is the latest thing in hot jazz. I can't give you my name, I'm sorry to say, but I'm a modern critic of jazz music. Take it away, Phyllis.

Say, fellas, here's a very lovely girl that's having a lot of trouble. I can't understand it because she's very beautiful. But let her tell the story. Nancy Norman. Come on, Nancy.

had triplets. The doctor placed them gently on her bed. He asked her if there's anything she wanted. She looked at him, and this is

some hugging and some squeezing and some mugging and some teasing and some stuff like that there. I want some petting and some spooning and some happy honeymooning and some stuff like that there. I used to think that love was just a lot of rubbish, a mess of cabbage, a mess of cabbage. But now my attitude is wholly lovey-dovish, and baby, you done it. I want some kissing and some hoping and some missing and some moping and some stuff like that there. I want some leaping and some chasing and some weeping and some pacing and some stuff like that there. And when I get a certain feeling, I confess it, there's really only one expression to express it. I want some hugging and some squeezing and some mugging and some teasing and some stuff.

to mug, tease. Stuff like that there. I want to be petted, spooned.

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I want some moving and some chasing and some weeping and some pacing and some stuff like that there. And when I get a certain feeling, I confess it. There's really only one expression to express it.

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1: Dragnet, the documented drama of an actual crime. For the next 30 minutes, in cooperation with the Los Angeles Police Department, you will travel step by step on the side of the law through an actual case transcribed from official police files. From beginning to end, from crime to punishment, Dragnet is the story of your police force in action.
4: It was Tuesday, May 7th. It was mild in Los Angeles. We were working the day watch out of Juvenile Bureau. My partner's Ben Romero. The boss is Inspector Bowling, Commander, Juvenile Division. My name's Friday. It was 10:13 a.m. when I got to 1335 Georgia Street, second floor. The squad room.
5: Hi.
4: Hi, Ben.
5: Did you pick up that latest run the stats office made for?
4: No, I don't think they got it ready yet.
5: Notice there in the book, it's been ready since yesterday. You were over there, you could have picked it up.
4: Well, yeah. What's the matter with you this morning? Don't you feel good?
5: Just this stinking cold seems to be settling in my chest. Miserable. Yes, sir? Can I help you?
6: Yes. I'd like some information, please. This is the Juvenile Bureau, isn't it?
4: Yeah, that's right, sir. What can we do for you?
6: Mind if I sit down climbing those stairs? Takes your breath away.
4: Yeah, sure. Here you are.
6: Thank you. My name's Wayne Kenworthy, officers. I'm out here on a convention. My home is in Minnesota.
4: Mm-hmm.
6: Went out last night with some of the boys at the convention. We stopped at a bar down on your Alvarado Street.
4: Alvarado.
6: Anyway, we were drinking there, and the bartender got to talking to us. Finally offered us some pictures for sale. I got one of them right here. Let's see. Oh, yeah. Yeah, there you are. I paid him $2 for it. Just look at that.
4: Yeah, filth.
5: Do you have the address of the bar where you bought this?
6: Yes, sir, I have. Now, that's not the reason I'm here, though. I'm not a one-man moral squad. I'm not the type that makes a habit of buying obscene photographs of young girls, either.
4: Yes, sir, we understand.
6: Now, I bought this picture from that bartender because I know the young girl in it. She's the daughter of one of my neighbors back home in Minnesota. Known her ever since she was a baby.
4: I see.
6: This girl came out here about 8 months ago to live with a girlfriend.
4: Mm-hmm.
6: She was crazy for Hollywood, thought she might break into the movies or something. She stopped writing her folks about 2 months ago, hasn't been heard from since.
4: Well, it sounds like a case for a missing persons bureau, Mr. Kenworthy.
6: Well, the girl's folks have already contacted them. Nothing's been turned up. Nothing at all. Then last night, just by an accident, the bartender shows me this photograph. It's that girl, all right, no mistake.
5: Mm. Well, we'll do everything we can to help straighten it out, sir.
6: Well, that young girl I know. Known her since she was a baby. Good family, good training. She never would have posed for a photograph like this. Rotten filth. She's just not the type, that's all.
4: Yes, sir, we understand.
5: What was this young girl's name, Mr. Kenworthy?
6: Lois Brewster, that's her real name. When she wrote her folks, she was using another name while she was out here. Thought it might help her movie chances. Drake, I think that's what it was.
4: Linda Drake?
6: Yeah, that's right.
4: About 5'4", 115 pounds, dark hair, dark eyes.
6: That's right. Yeah. You know where she is?
4: Well, yeah, we do. We had her case called to our attention.
6: Where is she? Is she all right?
4: No, sir. She's dead. Two days before Mr. Kenworthy walked into Juvenile Bureau, the body of a young girl had been washed up on the shore just below the beach town of Venice. Apparently, she'd taken her own life. The girl was a brunette, attractive, not more than 17 years old. There was no identification on the body except for a rent receipt found in one of the pockets of a cotton jacket that the girl had been wearing. The rent receipt was made out to Linda Drake. It was signed R.L. King, 876 Peoria Avenue. The address was checked out, and R.L. King was found to be the girl's landlady. After identifying the body, she told investigating officers that Lois Brewster, alias Linda Drake, had lived at her rooming house with a girlfriend for about 6 months. The girlfriend's name was Joyce Fowler. The landlady went on to explain that the two girls had moved out about a week before without leaving a forwarding address. The Fowler girl had said that she would call back for any mail that might be delivered to the Peoria Avenue address. There had been no other leads to the dead girl's background or identity until her former neighbor from Minnesota, Mr. Wayne Kenworthy, showed up. Later that day, Ben and I met with Inspector Bowling and briefed him.
7: Dirty, rotten business.
4: I'll buy that.
7: How far have you gotten with it?
5: Check the dead girl's prints with the missing persons bulletin, Miss Lois Brewster.
4: We notified the girl's parents in Minnesota. They're coming out to claim the body. It's pretty tragic. She's an only daughter.
7: 17 years old.
5: Same old story, we figure, Skipper. Some phony talent scout grabbed her and showed her the bright lights, got her to pose for those pictures one way or another. They can make a teenage girl go one of 100 directions after that.
7: This one ended up on a beach. That's all I care about now. How about the girlfriend Lois Brewster was living with, Joyce Fowler?
4: No word so far.
7: Well, what about it? Any ideas?
4: Well, it pretty much depends on finding this Joyce Fowler. There's no background on her. We got out on all points.
7: How about phony talent scouts, cheap modeling schools, photographers? Check out that angle.
4: We put four of them away in the past 6 months. Another half dozen are being watched.
5: We can start double-checking them tomorrow.
7: Now, how about that picture that old fellow Kenworthy brought in? Any lead there?
4: We gathered a dozen samples just like it. One's as bad as the other. They're all printed on the same quality photographic paper. There's no markings of any kind on them. It's a common type of paper.
7: All right, then get on the distribution angle. Stay on it. Every rotten bum that peddles this trash, get them. I want them right up the line. Distributors, wholesalers, guy that prints the pictures, guy that takes them, every lousy one of them.
4: I still can't figure.
7: What's that?
4: Well, the Brewster girl is a good home there, good training. She knew right from wrong. Kids don't forget that in a hurry.
7: That might have been her trouble.
4: How do you mean?
7: She remembered it.
4: Wednesday, May 8th. Six teams of men from Juvenile Division, working in conjunction with the Detective Bureau, started the drive against the obscene literature and photography traffic. Within 2 weeks, more than a dozen wholesalers, distributors, and small-time peddlers had been apprehended and were awaiting prosecution. But we still had failed to uncover any new leads in the Lois Brewster case. The roommate, Joyce Fowler, the all-important witness in the case, was still missing. No trace of her. The dead girl's parents arrived in the city, claimed the body, and took it back to Minnesota for burial. The drive continued. Another week passed. On May 29th, on a tip from a usually reliable informant, Ben and I checked out a small photographic studio on Sunset Boulevard, operated by an Emil Joseph Martin. He was sullen and uncooperative. We checked through his files.
8: Just what I told you, a few special shots I keep filed away just for laughs. Once in a while, a friend drops in. I print one of them up for him. Yeah. Hold that one up to the light. Some of them are nice-looking dolls, huh? I print one up for my friends once in a while.
5: What kind of friends do you have?
8: What?
4: How about this negative here, Martin? Do you mind printing this one up for us now?
8: Sure, officer. My compliments. How many copies you want?
4: One's enough.
8: If you say so. Let's see. Yeah, one of the best. I'll print it up right now. This way.

0: This one's a real collector's item, you know.
1: Yeah, right.
0: A friend of mine got me the negative. $100 it cost me. Worth it, though. I'll make up a couple of pence for you, huh?
2: One's good.
0: Okay, anything you say. You want to get that light switch?
1: Oh, yeah, I'll get.
0: All right. Beautiful negative. Yeah. You picked a good one, all right. Yeah. Get the paper in here. Yeah, that does it. Okay, one print. That's all you want?
2: That's all.
0: Okay, let's put it in the soup. Yeah, I bet you get a kick out of this one. Real beautiful girl.
1: How'd you happen to get a hold of this negative? You take the picture?
0: No, a friend of mine got it for me. It cost me a C note. There we go. Put it in the stubber. There we go. Uh-huh. How about that?
2: How about the guy you got this negative from? Did he take the picture?
0: No, he bought it from somebody else. Don't know who. Cost him $350. Worth it, though, huh? Hi. Isn't that beautiful?
1: We've seen him before.
0: Oh, that's so? You know her?
2: Only from her pictures.
0: Oh. Of course, you understand I didn't take the picture. I just bought a negative, that's all. You couldn't tag me for that, could you?
2: We're going to try, mister. Get your coat.
0: Oh, no. Wait a minute, now, officers. I'm small fry in this operation. You know that. You want the big fish, right?
2: We want all of you. You know who they are?
0: Well, some, maybe. Must be worth something to you.
2: Well, you know better than that, Martin. If you cooperate, we'll mention it in our report. That's all we can do. No promises.
0: Not a very good offer.
2: You're not in a very good position.
0: Yeah.
1: How about it?
0: All right, I'll tell you.
2: Emil J. Martin was booked at city jail for violation of 311 PC. His file of lewd photographs and negatives were impounded and booked as evidence. With the help of information which the suspect had given us, we were able to round up three wholesalers and another distributor of obscene books and photographs. Each one of them was questioned thoroughly. We ran into the same old routine. They denied knowing anything about the man who was masterminding the racket or where he was operating from. The Lois Brewster case dragged on. No progress. In virtually every case of tracing the lewd pictures to the point of production, the investigating officers were able to link the small-time peddlers to their distributor and the distributor to the wholesaler. Well, that's where it stopped, a dead end. Beyond that, nobody knew anything about the operation of the racket. Stakeouts were set up at locations where sales and deliveries of obscene material were known to have been made. Nothing happened. The drive stalled. Thursday, June 11th.
3: I'm out, Joe.
4: Yes, Gibber?
3: First piece of news in the month. Policewoman just called it in.
2: Yeah?
3: Lois Brewster's girlfriend, Joyce Fowler.
2: Yeah?
3: She's been found.
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2: Like most organized crime, the traffic in obscene literature and photographs is a racket jealously guarded because of its heavy profit. It's nationwide, and every year it nets millions of dollars for underworld promoters and their employees. As an organized business, it's one of the most vicious and insidious rackets that exist today, despite the fact that many citizens regard it lightly. Thursday, June 11th, 10 a.m., Ben and I met with policewoman Paula Johnson. She told us that the previous evening, Joyce Fowler, the girl Lois Brewster had been living with, had gotten into a brawl with an unidentified man at a bar on Sunset Boulevard. Police officers arriving at the scene identified her as the missing girl and handed her over to juvenile authorities. At 10:30 a.m., Joyce Fowler was brought to the interrogation room. She was a tall brunette, fairly attractive. She looked older than her age. Together with policewoman Paula Johnson, Ben and I questioned her.
4: I was out on a date with this man. We were sitting at the bar, and he started saying things I didn't like. What a row, that's all.
7: The man seemed quite a bit older than you, Joyce. Was he a good friend of yours?
4: Friend. He was about 50, I guess. I thought he was all right. He wasn't.
1: How old are you, Joyce?
4: 21.
7: We've checked your background, Joyce. You might as well tell the truth.
4: All right, I'm 17. I'll be 18 next week. Look, can't I go get an aspirin? I've got a terrible headache.
1: I got some in my locker. Be right back.
4: Okay. I still don't know why I'm here. What do you want to know?
1: Well, you were a good friend of Lois Brewster's. You lived with her, is that right?
4: Is that why I'm here?
7: It's one of the reasons. Lois spent 8 months out here before her death. As far as these officers know, you lived with her during those 8 months. We want to find out what happened to her. We want to find out what's happening to you.
4: Nothing's happening to me. I can take care of myself.
7: That's what Lois Brewster thought, Joyce. How about her? You tell us?
4: She didn't know what she was doing. I don't know what happened to her. I'm to blame for bringing her out here, but it's not my fault what happened to her. It's not my fault.
1: Well, whose fault is it?
4: All of them. The whole rotten, dirty bunch of them.
1: Here's your aspirin.
7: The two of them be enough?
4: Thanks.
1: I'll get some water.

0: There's something wrong, Joyce. Don't you feel well?
1: I'll be all right.
2: All right, here you are.
1: Thanks. I don't remember too well how it started. Lois came out to Hollywood to live with me for 6 months, you know.
2: Yeah, we know.
1: We tried to get modeling jobs, bit parts in the movies. We didn't have much luck. We had to eat, pay the rent. So we took jobs as waitresses at a drive-in place out on Santa Monica Boulevard.
2: Are you still working there?
1: No, we were only there 2 weeks, and we got this other job. That's when it started.
2: And what was that?
1: One day, these two men drove in with a brand new Cadillac, ordered a couple of Cokes. I could tell they were watching us, Lois and me. When they were leaving, they gave me a card. They said they were talent scouts. They asked us to come to their offices for interviews.
0: You still have the card they gave you?
1: No, I looked for it once. Guess I lost it.
2: Mm-hmm. Would you go on, please?
1: The older fellow's name was Fred Ramos. Other one was Mr. Gilbert. They were both very nice. We didn't think anything was wrong.
3: Didn't you go for the interview?
1: Yes, Lois and I both went. They talked to us a lot, had us read out of a script and walk up and down. They said both of us showed a lot of promise. They said they wanted to be our agents, so we signed a paper. Fred Ramos told us he'd see we got a break.
2: Mm-hmm. Did either of them ever arrange any legitimate interviews for you? I mean, with the movie studios, radio, television, anything like that?
1: No. They took us out quite a bit, restaurants, nightclubs. Told us we had to be seen around town first. Had to show us off to the producers, all the important movie people. Both of them were very nice.
0: And did you keep on working at the drive-in?
1: No, they had me and Lois quit the job. They said it wouldn't look right. We still had to eat. We still had to pay our rent. That's when they brought up the idea of the pictures.
2: What pictures do you mean, Joyce?
1: I'm sorry, could I have some more water, please?
2: Oh, yeah?
1: Fred Ramos and Mr. Gilbert took us out to a big nightclub one night. Fred told us that if Lois and I had some good pictures taken of ourselves, he could show them around and get us jobs as models. That is, till we got a break in the movies.
3: Here you are.
1: Thanks.
3: Mm-hmm. Up to that time, how long had you known these two men?
1: About a month and a half. I didn't see anything wrong in it, so Lois and I went to this photographer's studio with Mr. Ramos, and we had our portraits taken, regular pictures.
0: Oh, excuse me, Joyce. Did both of these men know how old you girls were?
1: We told them the truth. We were both 17.
2: Mm-hmm. And what happened after that?
1: Mr. Ramos came back and said he'd found an advertising agency that wanted to buy pictures of Lois and me. He said we'd get $20 apiece every time we posed.
2: For portraits?
1: No, for posing in bathing suits, pajamas, things like that. They were supposed to be for magazine ads. In about a week, he brought us to his office and said the agency wanted us to pose without clothes, without anything. He said he'd pay us $40 for that.
0: Oh, go on, George.
1: They showed us lots of pictures of models like that. They talked about it all the time. We kept saying no, both of us, Lois and I.
0: Did you ever agree to pose for the kind of pictures they wanted?
1: You can't agree to something you don't know about. I don't know how it happened, but it did. Mr. Gilbert and Fred Ramos, they kept taking us out. We used to drink quite a bit with them. Went on for weeks, I guess. One night there was a big party. We drank. Lois and I got separated. I still don't know what happened.
0: I see.
1: Next morning, we both woke up with headaches. Fred Ramos came and showed us the pictures. I felt dirty all over. I don't know how it happened, I swear it. Lois began to cry. I hit Mr. Ramos. I slapped him.
0: And what does Mr. Ramos tell you?
1: He pretended to be very nice about it. Said he'd pay us well if we go on
0: pose. To pose for the kind of pictures they wanted?
1: You can't agree to something you don't know about. I don't know how it happened, but it did. Mr. Gilbert and Fred Ramos, they kept taking us out. We used to drink quite a bit with them. Went on for weeks, I guess. One night there was a big party. We drank. Lois and I got separated. I still don't know what happened.
0: I see.
1: Next morning, we both woke up with headaches. Fred Ramos came and showed us the pictures. I felt dirty all over. I don't know how it happened, I swear it. Lois began to cry. I hit Mr. Ramos. I slapped him.
0: What does Mr. Ramos tell you?
1: He pretended to be very...

0: Well, and this Mr. Ramos Turner.
1: He pretended to be very nice about it. Said he'd pay us well if we go on posing for pictures. The kind he wanted. If we didn't, he said he'd wreck any chance we might have in Hollywood. Said he'd see that the pictures got out. Threatened to send copies to our families, our friends back home.
2: Didn't you think of going to the police?
1: We talked about it. We were afraid of the publicity, the newspapers. We just kept going on, doing what he said. It was like a nightmare. Kept getting worse. We kept getting in deeper.
0: Sorry, didn't you have that envelope?
2: Yeah. Here you are.
0: You recognize these pictures, Joyce?
1: Yes.
0: Mr. Ramos and Mr. Gilbert, they have you posed for these?
1: Yes, that's some of them. We always drank a lot, so we wouldn't remember. That's not why Lois is dead, though. Those pictures aren't the reason.
2: Well, how do you mean, Joyce?
1: Ramos and Gilbert, they'd fix up dates for us. They said the men were their friends. Three or four times a week they called. We had to go out with them. We had to do what they said. One morning we got home about 5:30 in the morning. Lois changed, said she was going for a walk. I went to bed. She left a note. I never saw her again.
2: I see. Romero? Oh, yeah, just a minute. It's that long-distance call we placed to your home, Joyce. Duran.
1: Oh, thanks. Hello? Yeah, it's me, Joyce. Yeah, it was just a mistake. Yeah. How's Uncle Henry? Swell. No, it's all right. Don't you worry. Yeah, all right. I'll write you tomorrow. Yeah, bye. Thanks for placing the call, Sergeant.
2: You're welcome. Glad to do it.
1: Anything else you want to know?
2: Yeah, there's just one more thing. Do you still have that note that Lois Brewster wrote before she died?
1: No, I lost it. I remember what it said, though.
2: Yeah.
1: It said, I'm sorry. It was signed Lois. That's all.
3: Joyce Fowler supplied us with the addresses of Fred Ramos and his partner, Gilbert. She gave us all the names and addresses of all their friends and employees that she knew of. She also pointed out their offices and base of operations. Inspector Bowling ordered an immediate investigation into the background and business activities of both men. Previously convicted wholesalers and distributors of obscene photographs were called back in and re-questioned. We finally completed the missing link in the supply line from the peddler to the producer. Five former workers for Ramos and Gilbert fingered them as head men controlling the racket. Their offices and studios were raided and their files seized as evidence. On June 18th, Fred Ramos and his partner, Harold Gilbert, were placed under arrest.
4: What's the pitch, Sergeant? What's this all about?
2: I think you know, Mr. Ramos.
4: Oh, you can't tag me on those pictures.
2: You want to get your hat?
4: It's artwork, legitimate artwork. My lawyer can prove that.
2: He better be good.
4: You bet he is. You know, I'm kind of surprised at you cops taking a word of somebody like that Fowler girl. She doesn't know what she's talking about. She's a psycho.
2: Is that right?
4: Why, sure. I tried to do something with her and that girlfriend of hers. I even signed up as her agent. They were hopeless.
2: You've got quite a stack of negatives here. Pictures of both of them, 17-year-olds.
4: Ah, they're just candid shots, you know. Spicy for my private collection. There's nothing wrong in that. I figured I'd give the girls a break, let them earn a few bucks.
2: Yeah.
4: Look, I couldn't have treated those girls better. I took them around, showed them the town. Both psychos. I never did trust them.
2: Well, that's the big difference, Ramos.
4: Huh?
2: They trusted you.
3: Fred Ramos and Harold Gilbert were brought downtown to Inspector Bowling's office. Joyce Fowler was seated next to the desk. Gilbert was brought in. She identified him. He was taken out and held for booking.
5: All right, bring in the next one.
2: All right, come on.
5: Yeah? Can you identify this man, Miss Fowler?
1: Yes, he's Fred Ramos.
4: What's the trouble, Joyce? Weren't you satisfied with what I was paying you? Could have settled this between ourselves. If you had any beef, you could have come to me.
1: You're lucky, Fred. I'd kill you now if I could.
2: Oh, Joyce, come on now,
4: crazy.
2: Sit down.
5: All right, Sloan, take him out.
2: Joyce, sit down. Come on, sit down.
5: Be back in a minute, Joe.
2: All right.
1: I'm sorry. Doesn't do any good. Are there any more?
2: No, that's about all. You've helped quite a lot.
1: Yeah, I'm glad I could do it. Is that all, Sergeant?
3: Well, for now, yeah. You'll have to testify at the trial. After that, the juvenile court's going to keep in pretty close touch with you.
1: I see.
2: Aren't you going back home, Joyce, to Minnesota?
1: No, it'd be the same.

0: whole thing. My aunt'd be glad to see me for the first week. And she'd start all over again, hollering at me, picking. Wouldn't be any use.
1: What are you going to do out here, Joy? You know?
0: I know a nice fella in Santa Monica. He's going to get me a job at a brand new drive-in. Cute uniforms.
2: But I don't think juvenile court's going to let you take a job like that, Joyce.
0: Well, I hope so. A lot of talent scouts go there. Radio, movie producers. They might notice me.
2: Yeah?
0: Never can tell. Might lead to something.
3: The story you've just heard was true. Only the names were changed to protect the innocent.
4: On October 4th, trial was held in Superior Court, Department 91, City and County of Los Angeles, State of California. In a moment, the results of that trial.
5: Now, here is our star, Jack Webb.
2: Thank you. To get year-round thanks for the gift that you give this Christmas, why not give Fatimas to every long cigarette smoker on your list? Their first pack of extra mild Fatimas will have them convinced, like I am, that in Fatima, the difference is quality. And Christmas Fatimas come in a distinctive royal blue slip-over jacket that makes a perfect gift just as is. Remember, Fatimas now cost the same as other long cigarettes, but in Fatima, the difference is quality. Give Fatimas, the quality king-size cigarette, to every long cigarette smoker.
4: Fred Ramis and Harold Gilbert were tried and convicted on several counts of rape and lewd conduct. They received sentences as prescribed by law and are now serving their terms in the state penitentiary. You have just heard Dragnet, a series of authentic cases from official files. Technical advice for Dragnet comes from the Office of Chief of Police W.H. Parker, Los Angeles Police Department.
6: This is Bob Hope. Can we steal a second?

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1: Don't forget to give Crosby for Christmas. I mean the Chesterfield Christmas carton with Bing as Papa Santa Claus. See you Tuesday.
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4: From Hollywood, it's time now for...
5: Johnny Dollar.
6: Good, I was hoping you'd be there at Jake Kessler's office. This is Buster Favor at Lake Mojave Resort.
5: Oh, hi.
6: Find out anything?
5: Yeah, Hard Luck Dennis, our one real key to this $3 million case, has just been murdered.
6: Oh. You know who did it?
5: I have an idea.
6: Well, I found something here that might help you.
5: Oh?
6: Tire tracks at the old miner's shack where Hard Luck was shot. More of the same tire tracks here at the resort.
5: Buster, I'm on my way.
4: Tonight, and every weekday night, Bob Bailey in the transcribed adventures of the man with the action-packed expense account, America's fabulous freelance insurance investigator.
5: Yours truly, Johnny Dollar.

0: 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Following is an accounting of expenditures during my investigation of the Midas Touch matter. Item 9, 6:30, a stop at the sign of the Flying Red Horse for gas for my rented car to get me from Kingman, Arizona to Lake Mojave Resort. About a mile short of the lake on the winding road that led in from the main highway, I found Buster waiting at a spot where an old wagon trail cut off to the right.
1: Right over here, Johnny, clear as crystal.
0: Hiya, Buster.
1: You see him here? These tire tracks in the sand?
0: Oh, yeah, sure.
1: You see? Three of the tires. Look here, where the car turned to get around this rock.
0: Yeah, yeah.
1: Three of the tires were pretty good. Had those big knobby treads. But this one, right front, almost worn smooth.
0: Or is it the left rear?
1: Oh, it's right front, Johnny. Car was going north, out into the desert.
0: Huh?
1: Tell by the little skid on this turn.
0: Buster, you read tire tracks like some people can read footprints.
1: Oh, it's just practice. Anyway, these are the same tracks that I found by the old shack where you met Hard Luck and he got shot at.
0: Then let's get into my car and follow these up.
1: Oh, whoa, Johnny. Nothing but a Jeep could get over this trail.
0: Well, where does this trail pick up a highway again?
1: It doesn't. Winds around for 8 or 10 miles and ends up in the lake over by the southwest corner of the fence line on the Two Lazy Two Range.
0: Then our best bet is to drive over to the Two Lazy Two.
1: Except for one thing. The Jeep we're looking for is somewhere up that trail, so we'll go by outboard.
0: Oh, what?
1: This old trail worms around all right, but always close along the edge of Lake Mojave all the way. And the end of it's 8 miles of winding is only about 1 mile by water from our dock at the resort.
0: Uh-huh. Then we ought to be able to intercept whoever's in that Jeep.
1: That's right.
0: Then let's go. Lake Mojave was clear and calm and beautiful, perfect for fishing. But we had other things on our minds as the 30-horse outboard pushed our 14-foot aluminum boat along at better than 25 miles an hour. We stayed fairly close to the Arizona side.
1: Look, Johnny, see that streak of dust along the shore?
0: Yeah. Somebody's been driving along there, all right.
1: Still is. Won't be able to see who, though, until he comes out from behind that ridge of hills over there.
0: Hey, that streak of dust hasn't grown any longer. Looks like he's stopped.
1: Could be. I'll head his in towards shore. No, I still don't understand why he'd be driving out on that dead-end trail, though, unless he wants to dump a body or something in the lake.
0: Now, that's a morbid thought.
1: All right, but if it is a killer you're looking for...
0: You said that trail ends at a corner of the... Hey, wait a minute, Buster.
1: Yeah?
0: If it's who I think it is, he overheard me tell Jake Kessler I plan to go fishing out here today.
1: So?
0: What was that? The motor giving you trouble?
1: What was what?
0: There. Hear it?
1: Yeah, I heard it, but it wasn't the motor.
0: Hey.
1: That's funny.
0: Buster, look, we're taking in water, those holes in the bottom.
1: Here, you take this can and start bailing.
0: Right.
1: I would drill a lot of holes.
0: No, wait a minute. Look at them close. They're bullet holes.
1: Holy smoke, you're right. Hey, that was a shot. Came from over on shore.
0: I saw the puff of smoke over in that patch of sagebrush. Come on, let's get out of here. Swerve us around, Buster. We've been a pair of sitting ducks.
1: Man, you are right. Keep on bailing and keep your head down.
0: Swing us around that little point there and we'll be out of range.
1: Wow, you see that spread of water beside us? That guy can shoot.
0: You aren't kidding. Okay, Buster, you can ease her up now. We're out of his line.
1: Yeah. Well, I guess we pulled a boner, Johnny.
0: Why not having somebody posted on that road while we came out here?
1: Now he can climb back in his Jeep and... There, you see? Trail of dust again. Going back toward the highway.
0: I see it.
1: If we hadn't taken on so much water, we might be able to get back and intercept him on the highway, but it's too late now.
0: Well, at least we know what to look for.
1: What?
0: The Jeep that made those tracks.
1: Well, isn't that kind of like looking for a needle in a haystack out in this country?
0: Buster, I think I know exactly where to look. I believe I must have bailed a good 5 gallons of water out of that boat by the time we reached the dock. Then Buster insisted on going along as I headed back up the highway toward Kingman. We stopped where the old trail cut in, only long enough to see if the Jeep tracks had come back on the highway. They had.
1: Well, now that we're on the way, Johnny, where are we going?
0: Any of these ranches out here use Jeeps, Buster?
1: Most all the big ones, but...
0: Including the Two Lazy Two?
1: Yeah, that's right. Now, wait a minute. I didn't ask you who you thought was shooting at us out there on the lake. Who you thought overheard you talking about going fishing. I figured if you wanted to tell me, you would.
0: Oh, the trouble is I still can't prove anything.
1: All right. Now, let me tell you who can shoot like that and with that kind of a gun. It was a 30-06.
0: You could tell by the sound?
1: 30-06 with a long barrel. That could mean it had a scope sight.
0: Almost have to for that kind of shooting.
1: Alex Bundy, foreman at the Too Lazy Two.
0: That's who Hard Luck Dennis said shot at him.
1: And it ties up, Johnny.
0: Does it?
1: He got a few too many under his belt one night at a dance party in Kingman.
0: Yeah?
1: Started yapping his head off about how a lot of soft-living millionaires from back east could come out here and own the place while he had to do all the work. It wasn't fair. Worm would turn sometime, even if he had to help it turn. And he'd be the one who counted the money. That's about the time everybody started talking about him and Dora.
0: Dora?
1: Wife of one of the Haskell brothers that was killed on the mine.
0: Oh.
1: Kevin Haskell.
0: Go on, Buster.
1: Seems Alex and Dora seen a lot of each other on the sly. Everybody kind of stood around waiting to see if Alex was trying to get some control of the ranch that way. That's Union Pass right ahead.
0: Hmm?
1: Just over the tops of the road to the left. Shortcut to the Too Lazy Two.
0: Oh.
1: That's where you want to go, isn't it?
0: Yeah, Buster, that's where I want to go. It was only a couple of miles in to the ranch's fence line, but a good 3 miles further to the main house and its cluster of outbuildings. Buster's sharp eyes first noticed the Jeep parked by the side of what looked like a big tool shed, and I drove slowly past it. Slowly enough so that he could study its tires and the tracks on the dusty ground.
1: Uh-huh.
0: Well?
1: It's the one, all right.
0: Then keep an eye out for Alex and that gun of his.
1: Yeah, and be ready to duck. Try the main house.
0: Okay.
1: You know, I got a kind of funny feeling now that we're here, we should have brought a posse along.
0: Afraid it's too late for that now.
1: That is a gun bulging under your jacket, isn't it?
0: Oh, yeah. But I'm wondering what chance a little 38 lemon squeezer has against a high-powered rifle. Oh, come on. And keep your eyes peeled.
1: Johnny, I'm beginning to feel like I'm right in the middle of an old-time Western movie.
0: Maybe you are, Buster. Maybe you are.
2: Why, Buster?
1: Oh, how are you, Dora?
2: Don't just stand there.
1: Yes, ma'am.
0: The woman standing on the porch of the old house looks strangely out of place on this big Western desert ranch. Perhaps it was because of her clothes, two-toned sports shoes, and a crisp, well-tailored white linen dress that served to accent the lines of a trim, athletic figure and go perfectly with her short, boyish-cut hair.
1: Ms. Haskell, this is Mr. Dollar. Johnny Dollar.
2: Hello, Mr. Dollar. Jake Kessler told me you were here. Come in, please.
0: Okay, thank you. I suppose he told you why I'm here.
2: No, leave the door open for the breeze.
0: Oh.
2: He said to investigate the death of my husband, Kevin, and his brothers in that mine accident. Sit down, won't you?
0: Thank you. Do you think it was an accident?
2: According to Mr. Kessler, you don't. Why? Because it means his company would have to pay only $1.5 million to me instead of $3 million?
0: Somebody found pretty concrete evidence there in the mine that one of the rock pillars supporting the roof had been deliberately pulled down.
2: Hard Luck Dennis. If what you say is true, he must have done it.
0: It was Hard Luck who told me about it, who showed me the winch that was used to do it. And that winch, Mrs. Haskell, could have come from only one place around here. This ranch.
2: Oh, no. You mean, no, you can't mean that somebody here at the ranch did it.
0: Kind of looks that way, doesn't it?
2: But who?
0: That's what I hoped you might be able to tell me. Who beside you could profit by the death of your husband and his brothers? Who here at the ranch? Alex Bundy, perhaps?
2: Alex, how?
0: By marrying into the family?
2: What are you talking about?
0: That is, of course, if one of the Haskell brothers were to die. Kevin, perhaps.
2: That's absurd.
0: Oh? I had a notion that you and Alex were somewhat interested in each other.
2: Well, you're wrong. He may have been interested in me. He was, as a matter of fact. He made it very difficult for me.
0: How do you mean that?
2: He kept trying to force his attentions on me.
0: And you didn't reciprocate?
2: Of course not, because...
0: Well, go on.
2: Because I knew what his real motives were.
0: All right, go on.
2: This ranch. This ranch is what he wanted. He knew that Kevin wasn't well. That's why Kevin had come out here with his brothers in the first place.
1: I did hear that he was having a little trouble with his lungs, Johnny.
2: He didn't have long to live. Not many years, that is. Even in this hot, dry air. So Alex did it.
1: Well, it sure looks that way, doesn't it, Johnny?
2: What led you to look for him here?
0: It was Alex Bundy who shot up Hard Luck Dennis. Then somebody overheard me say I was going fishing down at the lake. That's where I was shot at, by somebody who was not only a crack shot, but more important, was driving the Jeep that's parked outside.
2: The Jeep was gone from here this afternoon.
0: Do you know where Alex Bundy is now?
2: He must be somewhere around the ranch. And you must get him, Mr. Dollar. I'll help you. I'll help you find him. But don't go unarmed. Here, I'll give you one of my rifles.
0: Hey, that collection of high-powered rifles is yours?
2: Yes, at a national rifle team in college here. I'll give you ammunition. And Buster, you take one. This 30-30.
1: Now, I don't know, Mrs.
2: Take it. What Mr. Dollar says about him is true. Alex may try to shoot before you... Mr. Dollar.
3: Laura!
2: Mr. Dollar, be ready when he comes in.
3: Laura, why don't you tell me you were through with the Jeep? You know I wanted to use it this afternoon. Laura?
0: Well, well.
2: Don't move, Mr. Dollar. Your gun isn't loaded.

0: Now, here's our star to tell you about the final intriguing episode of this week's story.
1: Tomorrow, well, sometimes justice is done by strange and devious means. Join us, won't you? Yours truly, Johnny Dollar.

Yours truly, Johnny Dollar, starring Bob Bailey, is transcribed in Hollywood. It is produced and directed by Jack Johnstone, who also wrote this week's story. Be sure to join us tomorrow night, same time and station, for the next exciting episode of Yours Truly, Johnny Dollar. Roy Rowan speaking.

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When you're gone, you're not forgotten.

This is Captain Glenn Miller speaking for the Army Air Force's Training Command Orchestra, and we hope that you soldiers of the Allied Forces enjoy these V-discs that we're making just for you.

0: except the enemy. There's nothing in front of the infantry except the enemy. The enemy's here, the enemy's there. The doughboys fighting him everywhere. There's nothing in front of the infantry except the enemy.
1: All along our valley, to cut the enemy wire. We've walked through mud.

0: nothing interested the infantry except the enemy. The enemy's here, the enemy's there. The doughboys fighting him everywhere. There's nothing interested the infantry except the enemy.
1: All along our valley, to cut the enemy wire. We slugged through mud and fire.